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And if you'd like to get our YouTube ministry, the videos on our YouTube ministry, we have about 150 of those right now. One of the ways you can get that is just Yoho, Things Most Surely Believed. Yoho, Things Most Surely Believed. I so love and look forward to getting emails from our listening congregation, and I have some more I'd like to share with you over the air. This is from Nan, and she lives in London. This was a blessing to me. Thank you for your insightful work for the Lord. Thank you for that encouragement, Nan. This is from June. I want to live with meaning and purpose. I know I will find that in the Lord as I walk on my path with God. I think of that verse, June, in Proverbs 4:18, that the path of the just is as a shining light, which shineth more and more unto the perfect day. Another one of our dear listeners, Sally, writes, I have a prayer request for Brother Yoho. Please pray for a friend named June. She says, she is my sister-in-law and she has lupus. This terrible disease has destroyed her life and she has lost hope. I know that God still performs miracles. We need one desperately for June. O Lord, when the leper called out, Lord, if thou wilt, thou canst make me clean. And Jesus put forth his hand and said, I will, be thou clean. One writer refers to the leper's request as the groundswell of all prayer. Lord, if thou wilt, thou canst make me clean. We pray that you will be the great physician for June. And we pray, God of hope, that you will fill her with all joy and peace in believing, that she may abound in hope through the power of the Holy Ghost. Amen. Here's a letter from a lady named Kate. Dear Pastor Yoho, it's my first time writing to you, even though I've been listening for a long time. Thank you for being there with a great program of Spirit-led teaching. Bless you. Thank you so much, and so glad you wrote, Kate. Thank you. I'd like to share more What About devotionals with you in our devotional commentary series. And this one is based on Acts 2:42-47, that cameo description of life in the early first century church. And I'd like to call this My Dream Church. Question, what are the marks of a great church? What are the marks of a great church? How can you tell if a church is really a church? A New Testament church. The sign at the front entrance of the building, the cross on the steeple, the ringing of the bell, the stained glass windows. Wanting to start the new year off right, a dear pastor preached a sermon entitled My Dream Church. His text was Acts 2:42-47. And I want to make it my text too. Here's our outline. They continued, verses 42 and 43. They continued together, verses 44 and 45, and they continued together to grow, verses 46 and 47. First, they continued, verses 42 and 43. They continued steadfastly in the apostles' doctrine and fellowship and in breaking of bread and in prayer. Winning is just the beginning.
We read in Acts 2:41 and 42 that they that gladly received his word were baptized, and the same day there were added unto the church about 3,000 souls, and they continued steadfastly in the apostles' doctrine and fellowship and in breaking of bread and in prayers. These Day of Pentecost Christians continue to in their love for the word, one another, their absent Lord, and prayer. Such a fourfold cord is not quickly broken. Then they continued together, verses 44 and 45. All that believed were together. We are his sheep, and sheep like the flock together. Christians are like pay stubs on which you read, void if detached. We see this in Hebrews 10:25. Where we're told not to forsake the assembling of ourselves together, as the manner of some is, and so much the more as we see the day approaching. And we read in Psalm 122:1, I was glad when they said unto me, let us go into the house of the Lord. And then thirdly, they continued together to grow, verses 46 and 47. In this text, we can trace 10 traits of a tremendous church. Note their constancy, continuing, their fervor, daily, their unity in one accord, their audacity, and here I'm using that word in the sense of boldness, in the temple, their hospitality from house to house, their familiarity to eat their meat, their alacrity with gladness, their sincerity with singleness of heart, their doxology, praising God, their testimony, having favor with all the people. Is it any wonder that the next words we read are, and the Lord added to the church daily such as should be saved. Lord, help us to grow together, and together help us to grow. Our second devotional is entitled Baptist Distinctives. Baptist Distinctives. I have deep respect for all of our listeners who are Baptist. I have deep respect for all of our listeners who are not Baptist. But as a Baptist, I would like to just share with you what I believe are the Baptist distinctives. And our text is Acts 2:41-42. And they that gladly received his word were baptized, and the same day there were added unto them about 3,000 souls, and they continued steadfastly in the apostles' doctrine and fellowship and breaking of bread and in prayer. What would you be if you were not a Baptist? One Baptist preacher said, I'd be ashamed. I have finally come to realize over many years, said one Baptist preacher, with a twinkle in his eye and tongue in cheek. He said, I finally come to realize over many years that there will be a few, just a few, non-Baptists in heaven. That's why the river of life is there, so we can baptize them. I like to tell our students that I am a Baptist by conviction, but whenever the B in Baptist becomes bigger than the C in Christ, we Baptists are in hot water. I believe in that old post-Reformation adage, in essentials unity, in non-essentials liberty, and in all things charity. Some Baptist distinctives are more essential than others, such as the sole authority of Scripture. Some Baptist distinctives are not unique to Baptists, such as the sole authority of Scripture or congregational church government, but they are certainly very important to Baptists. What are the Baptist distinctives? And I have Scripture that goes with each of these. Believer's baptism by immersion. That's the B in Baptist. Then the A in Baptist, autonomy of the local church or self-governance. And then the P in Baptists, priesthood of all believers. And then the T, two officers and ordinances. By officers, I mean ordained officers. The two ordained officers are pastors and deacons, and the two ordinances are baptism and the Lord's Supper. The I in Baptist, let's make that stand for individual soul liberty. Baptists don't believe in the Inquisition or in Christianity or the sword. And then the S will stand for sole authority of Scripture. Baptists always ask, for what saith the Scripture?
And then the T stands for type of church polity or type of church government. It's congregational. And then the second S stands for separation of church and state. Baptists do not believe in state churches. Baptists played a strategic role in bringing about the First Amendment to the Constitution in American government. Let us pray. Help me, Lord, to be true to my trust. And then here's another devotional entitled Food and Fellowship, and our text is Acts 2, 44 through 47. Can a meal be a spiritual event? Can a meal be a spiritual event? Tomorrow will be show and tell, the teacher told the class. Bring in something that tells of your religious faith. A little Catholic girl brought in a rosary. A little Jewish boy brought in a yarmulke. A little Baptist girl brought in a covered dish. Food and fellowship go together. Baptists know this very well. So did the earliest Christians of whom we read, and they continuing daily with one accord in the temple and breaking bread from house to house, did eat their meat with gladness and singleness of heart, praising God and having favor with all the people, Acts 2, 46 and 47a. The joy of their salvation overflowed into every detail of life, gilding the mundane with an aura of glory. It makes me think of what Solomon wrote back in Proverbs 15, 15 through 17. All the days of the afflicted are evil, but he that is of a merry heart hath a continual feast. Better is a little that the righteous hath than great treasure and trouble therewith. Better is a dinner of herbs where love is than a stalled ox and hatred therewith. They were one family and lived as such. Surely then men did eat angels' food, and on platter and cup was written, holiness to the Lord. In Zechariah 14, 20 through 21, we read that in the millennium, that phrase, holiness to the Lord, will be inscribed on the bells of the horses as they prance down the street. As the high priest ministered in the temple, inscribed upon his mitre were the words, holiness to the Lord, Exodus 28:36. But as the horses prance down the street in the millennium, they will be inscribed upon the bells of the horses, holiness unto the Lord, Zechariah 14:20. In the kingdom age, all of life will be caught up in the sacred and divine. So should it be now in the church age, and so Paul commanded the Corinthians, whether therefore ye eat or drink or whatsoever ye do, do all to the glory of God. 1 Corinthians 10:31. May we pray. May every detail and duty of my life be divine. Even the giving of a cup of cold water unto one of these little ones in the name of a disciple. Through Jesus Christ, your Son. Amen.

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1: Hello, dearly beloved. This is Daphna with her weekly Bible study in Ephesians, and we are in chapter 4 this month, and we are looking at spiritual gifts, and we concluded our last time together with discovering and developing our spiritual gifts and the excitement of knowing that we've been gifted, that God didn't leave us down here without any gifts, that He's equipped us and gifted us, and that we all have spiritual gifts. And we read in Ephesians chapter 4, verses 7 through maybe 10 or 11, and then we looked at 1 Corinthians 12 and about spiritual gifts, and we suggested you read those in private time, and Romans 12. But and today, for the purpose of this time together, where how does the believer discover and develop his gifts? It's an exciting journey, but you have gifts, so we know that. So one way maybe that we develop our gifts is by fellowshipping with other Christians in the local assembly or in the local church or in the local group of baptized believers. Gifts are not always toys to play with. They are tools to build with, and if they are not used in love, they become weapons to fight with, which is what happened in the Corinthian church in 1 Corinthians 12, verses 14. Christians are not to live in isolation, but after all, they're members of the same body. So they're not toys to play with, but they're tools to build with. And there's diversity in gifts. We all don't have the same gifts. Paul used the body as an example to teach the church at Corinth about spiritual gifts. And he talked about what the eye sees and, you know, what the eye's supposed to do and what the hand's supposed to do. And he talked about our gifts. And then someone said, well, if your eye was on your big toe, then the only thing you would see is the inside of a sock. And so that's not how God gifted us. He gifted us with tools to build with, and we are all unique, and we are all blessed with individual gifts as outlined in the scriptures. So Paul taught that Christ is the giver of these gifts through the power of the Holy Spirit. That's in verses 8 through 10 of the chapter that we're in. And He ascended to heaven as victor forevermore. And the picture here is of a military conqueror leading his captives and sharing the spoil with his followers. Only in this case, the captives are not his enemies, but they belong to him. And sinners who once were held captive by sin and Satan have now been taken captive by Christ in Ephesians 4, 8, and 10. Even death itself is a defeated foe. Hallelujah. When he comes to earth, Christ experienced, when he came to earth, Christ experienced the depths of humiliation. But when he ascended to heaven, he experienced the very highest exaltation possible. Paul quoted Psalm 68 and 18, which applied to Jesus as a victory song that was written by David. And when you have a chance, go to Psalm 68 and enjoy that reading. There are three lists of spiritual gifts given in the New Testament. 1 Corinthians 12, 4 through 11, and 27 through 31. Romans 12, 3 through 8, and Ephesians 4, 11. Since these lists are not identical, it may be that Paul has not named all of the gifts that are available. Paul wrote that some gifts are more important than others, but that all believers are needed if the body is to function normally. All believers are needed. You are needed. We are needed. Hold on to that. We are all equally important and gifted. Paul named not so much gifts as the gifted men God had placed in the church. And there were four of them that he's talking about here in chapter 4. And the first he named were apostles. So the word apostle means the one who is sent with a commission. Jesus had many disciples, but he selected 12 apostles in Matthew chapter 10. And a disciple is a follower or a learner, but an apostle is a divinely appointed representative. And the apostles were to give witness to the resurrection. They were men that actually saw the resurrected Jesus, and therefore they had to have seen the risen Lord personally. There are no apostles today in the strictest sense of the New Testament sense, but these men helped to lay the foundation of the church, the foundation of the apostles and the prophets. And once the foundation was laid, they were no longer needed. Their ministry with special miracles were needed, so we should not demand these same miracles today. But of course, in a broad sense, all Christians have an apostolic ministry, and the miracles are just as true today as they were then, because Jesus is the same yesterday, today, and forever. And Jesus said, "As my Father has sent me, so send I you." But we must not claim to be individual apostles, because we were not at the resurrection of Jesus Christ. So that's the apostles, and a little bit of about what their function was and how they laid the foundation for us today. And then we go into the prophets. What's a prophet? We commonly associate a prophet with predictions or future events, but this is not the primary function. A New Testament prophet is one who proclaims the word of God, and that's talked about in Acts 11 and 28 and Ephesians 3 and 5. Believers in the New Testament churches, they did not possess Bibles, nor was the New Testament written or completed at that time. So how then would these local assemblies discover God's will? His Spirit would share God's truth with those possessing the gift of prophecy. They were preachers. They would share the word. Paul suggested that the gift of prophecy had to do with understanding all mysteries and all knowledge, meaning, of course, spiritual truths. The purpose of prophecy is for edification, encouragement, and consolation. So we have apostles and we have prophets. Now we have evangelists, and those are probably more familiar. You've probably known an evangelist, and they're the bearers of good news, an evangelist. These men and women traveled from place to place to preach the gospel and to win the lost. All ministers should do the work of an evangelist, but this does not mean that all ministers are evangelists. The apostles and the prophets laid the foundation of the church, and the evangelists built on it by winning the lost to Christ. And of course, in the early church, every believer was a witness. And that still should be true for us today. Every believer, we're either a positive witness or a negative witness, but we are witnesses for the cause of Christ. And so that's just the way it is, whether it's in those days or the day in which we live. We are witnesses today. But there are people who also today who have the gift of evangelism. And the fact that a believer may not possess this gift does not excuse them from being burdened for the lost souls or for witnessing to them. Always be ready to give a reason for the hope that is in you. Always be ready to share with people, for God so loved the world. And you can put your name there. You can put their name there, that he gave his only begotten Son, that whosoever would believe in him would not perish, but have everlasting life. And you can lead them to pray the sinner's prayer, asking for forgiveness of sin and receiving and inviting the Lord Jesus into their heart. Jesus still stands at the door of the heart and knocks, and if anyone will open the door and let him in, we are assured. The Word of God teaches that He comes in. I know He comes in because He came into my life, set up residence, and changed my life and gave me purpose and direction. That's my personal testimony. You have your personal testimony. God changes things. The next section that Paul talks about were pastors and teachers. The fact that the word some is not repeated indicates that we have here one office with two ministries. Pastors means shepherd, indicating that the local church is a flock of sheep, and it is the pastor's responsibility to feed and to lead the flock. In 1 Peter 5, verses 1 through 4, where elder is another name for pastor, he does this by means of the word of God, the food that nourishes the sheep, sharing the word. We preach the word. The word of God is the staff that guides and disciplines the sheep. The word of God is the local church's protection and provision, and no amount of entertainment or good fellowship or other religious substitutes can take its place. Nothing can take the place of the word of God. Pastors and teachers, that's their gifts to share with a group of believers. Then we look at those gifts, and in verses 12 through 15 of chapter 4, we're

and some prophets. We've just talked about all of that. Some evangelists and some pastors and teachers for the equipping of the saints for the work of the ministry, for the edifying of the body of Christ. And now in verse 12, till we all come to the unity of the faith and the knowledge of the Son of God, to a perfect man or woman, to the treasure of the stature of the fullness of Christ, that we should no longer be children, tossed to and fro, and carried about with every wind of doctrine, by the trickery of men, in the cunning craftiness of deceitful plotting, but speaking the truth in love, may grow up in all things unto him who is the head, Christ, from whom the whole body, joined and knit together by what every joint supplies, according to the effective working by which every part does its share, causes growth of the body for the edifying of itself in love. Praise the Lord, and may the Lord bless the reading of his word to our hearts. So the growth of unity. Paul was looking at the church on two levels in this section. He saw the body of Christ, made up of all true believers, growing gradually until it reaches spiritual maturity and the measure of the stature of the fullness of Christ. But he also saw the local body of believers ministering to each other, growing together, and thereby experiencing spiritual unity. If you're not a part of a local group of baptized believers, let me encourage you to find a group or create a group, start a group of where you can grow together in unity and in faith and in love as you study and pray and seek the will of God in your life. My prayer for you is that you would know Christ in his fullness, that you will know Christ in the unity and love of the fullness of the Holy Spirit, and may you be blessed beyond comprehension until we meet again in the name of Jesus. Amen.

0: Hello, hello, hello, and welcome back to A Call to Love, where we are learning to love God and love others. I am Matt, alongside my beautiful wife, Rachel.
1: Hello.
0: Welcome. Welcome. We're so grateful to get this chance to just talk about what we would call the kingdom of God and its invasion of our everyday lives, and it's finding God in the mundane and the boring, and yet it is so profound. My wife and I have been talking recently about as we're navigating, we're pastors and we pastor a church, and how do you navigate the, you know, just doing the Christian walk and being joyful with the Lord when you're dealing with things that can be heavy sometimes. And so for us, it's been this constant place of recognizing where our hearts are at and being connected to our own hearts. And there have been some moments where, much like, you know, as we're coming in towards the close of 2020, and I'm sure you've been impacted by COVID-19, and I'm sure to some capacity it's at least been in your realm of influence. It's produced quite a bit of anxiety here in the States, and so with that being said, we have found that it's very easy to get swept up, you know, and in fear and in anxiety and wondering where the Lord's at in it all, and what's He trying to say, and how is He bringing us into His kingdom in a deeper way. And so it's always good. We last year, maybe it was the year before, my wife and I did a kind of like a end of the year questionnaire where we kind of just answered, like, what was the highlight of your year? What was the low light? What was the best thing about, you know, this year? And it was really a helpful exercise for us to navigate. Just some, as you look back

0: over what has God actually done in the course of this year, and how can I celebrate his hand of faithfulness that's kind of woven me through the different seasons? Where can I see the footprint of God in all of these different seasons? And in many regards, you stand back, and what it does is it stirs up awe and wonder. Like, oh, he's been here the whole time and I didn't know it. And so with that, we just invite you to do that. And so as you, one of the phrases that we love here in our house when the Lord transitions our seasons, much like when Israel was in the Old Testament, when Israel was in the wilderness, they'd been there 40 years following the presence in a unique way, in a specific way. They were following the fire by day and the cloud by day and the fire by night. They were following the manna, you know, the quail and the manna. They had all of this way of life that they had cultivated for an entire generation. And then all of a sudden, it was now the time to enter into the promised land, and there's a whole new way of life that's going to be had. There's a whole new way of doing things, and so I can't imagine the in the midst of that transition, it's like one day they had the fire by night and the cloud by day, they had the manna, they had the quail, and then suddenly they didn't have those anymore. And what we find is that sometimes in the midst of this transition, the things that we leaned upon to help stabilize us, the Lord removes, because he's taking us into a new season and he's taking us into a new land. And so with that being said, a lot of the times for us, it can happen in the calendar years. So when I was a teacher, I taught high school. A lot of the times what I would find is that it was during the semesters that the Lord would have me in different seasons of my journey. So he would be teaching me something in first semester, and he would be teaching me maybe intellectually. And then the second semester, I was having to walk it out in a different way than I'd ever had to walk it out before. And so he was filling my mind up, and then he was having me incarnate it in my reality. And so as we talk about this, we talk about a lot of, like, one of our favorite phrases is when he has you in transition, we like the phrase leave before you go. So before you go to the new place, make sure that your heart is, you know, clean about what happened in the old place. And so as we and I want to invite you that if you feel of any type of transition with the Lord, if you feel any type of movement where the Lord is taking you into new lands, because we feel like this may be the next season for the church, if you will, is new places, new territories, new ways of doing things. There's a way that we can honor what he's done in the past, and we can honor what our heart experienced and the ups and the downs, the highs and the lows, the pains and the joys. Sometimes, though, if I haven't been in touch with my heart, it can be a little bit harder to let go of the pains than anything else.
1: Yeah. So one way that we can end a season well so that we can fully be present in the new season is along with listing the breakthroughs and the ways that we saw God's faithfulness, we can also list the things that we've had to grieve, or the losses that we've experienced, or the pain that we've experienced. And we can also see God's faithfulness and his comfort in those times. But if we can acknowledge what we've grieved, acknowledge what we've lost, acknowledge the pain that we've experienced, it can invite Holy Spirit to come close and to heal, to maybe heal up and seal those areas so that we can fully move into the new season.
0: Which is amazing, because isn't that what we've been talking about in this season of God with us?
1: Yes.
0: Like the Emmanuel promise, like God with us. What does it mean that he has come? And John 1:14, he has tabernacled amongst us. He has set up his tent, and he is now fully immersed in our experience. He always has been, but now it's made manifest historically in the person of Jesus. And so I think that's our heart as we transition, at least here in the States, we transition into the new year. Is our hope for you that are listening, sitting around our table, if you will, is that you would be able to recognize the heavy and burdened yoke that maybe 2020 has helped contribute to, and that 2021 would carry the light, easy yoke of the Lord, where we would be birthed anew. that we would be birthed into the newness of what God is doing, that we would be able to recognize His Spirit and His grace in a new way, that as we've transitioned from seeing God in a specific way, the new season is a different season. It's learning, you know, when the Israelites transitioned, they now had to learn how to cultivate the land. They now had to, like, not just follow the cloud, not just be aware of His presence, but they now had to learn, how do we make this new way of life sustainable? How do I set up rhythms of harvest and reaping? And how do I set up rhythms of planting and plowing and sowing? You know, like, there's all of this new way of life that I don't have any, we don't have it figured out yet. We haven't done this, and we don't even really know how our ancestors did it. We got to figure out, you know, this is the great adventure that the Lord invites us into, is how do we set up rhythms that help us sustain what God is doing in us.
1: That's really good.
0: And I think that's the thing, is like when Jesus says, no, you want me to leave, right? In John, you want me to leave because then the Helper comes and He will lead you into all truth. And I keep thinking about when Jesus says, no, the truth will set you free. That's what truth does, is it brings transformation. It sets you free into who He made you to be. So now every time we're in the midst of a transition, it's an invitation to rely on Holy Spirit in a new way, to the point that I get to discover myself. I get to discover who He made me and who He is in a way that I've never seen before. And that's the fun part. And so for you that even find yourselves ministering in a church or ministering with people in your community, like, that is what ministry is. It's listening with them to hear what the voice of the Lord is setting free, and then coming into agreement with that, because that's what the Lord's looking for, is an agreement in the earth to see kingdom come in the individual heart sitting across the table from you. It's to see, like, the weight of His glory make manifest in the image, right? And so often what can happen when I haven't, and I'm going to use your language, Rach, when I haven't grieved well, I haven't, like, worked through some of my own journey stuff, is what I can do is I take the glory-filled image of God that I was designed in, and we add some of the pains and the wounds and everything else into it, and we create distorted images of ourselves that we don't recognize the glory of the Lord in anymore.
1: Oh, yeah.
0: And so all of these things are like, I just love, like, the different seasons of, like, so if this is the new year, this is an invitation to the newness of the Lord, but it's not just like a newness, I trade out the old model and I get the new. It's an invitation to a divine reset, to go back to the purity of intimacy that the Lord has called me to.
1: Yes.
0: To rediscover His voice in a new way, to be transformed in a deeper way by heaven's atmosphere that comes when I sit at the table with the Lord and He shows up and starts to whisper to me.
1: Yeah.
0: And so I think that's my hope for all of us that are sitting around this table, that we would discover together the richness, the beauty, the way that God, He initiates me, He pulls me deeper into a discovery of myself that I never knew was a part. I didn't even know it was in there.
1: Yeah. So we release courage to your hearts to be honest in the presence of the Holy Spirit with what this last year has held, how you've experienced it, and also courage to have great hope with what is to come in the next year, and great hope to see His promises fulfilled in your life in this coming year.
0: Yeah. And so we want to hold belief in the places where maybe this season has been difficult for you. We want to hold out hope that the joy of the Lord is your strength. We want to hold out the hope that, man, as his eternal desire has been to be in oneness with you. I'm talking like, you know Him, He knows you. You have the glory that the Lord gave to Jesus, He now gave to us. That the whole world would know that God loves them because of the way that we carry intimacy with the Lord. I think that right there, that is That's the mission of the church. Like, you know, holistically, it's coming into agreement with the one thing that the Lord wants is to, that we would desire to dwell with Him all the days of our life, because that's His one desire for us. And then everything else will be given unto us, right? Seek first the kingdom. That is the kingdom. Seek first the kingdom and His righteousness, and all of these things will be added unto you. And so it's this, when things are in proper alignment, my heart is longing for the Lord as the deer pants for the water, so my soul longeth after you. I just feel like when those things are in alignment, when you have the first things in alignment, when you have a divine reset back to the first things, everything else then is free to move in oneness, is free to just flow as the Lord leads and as your heart needs. It's the great invitation where the Lord says, oh, I have that answer in heaven. If you'll just like, just come into agreement with what I'm saying. Yeah. And so we just, you know what, we bless you on this last Sunday of December. We bless you to carry His presence in a unique way. We bless you to be transformed even more into the image of the one who calls you the beloved. We bless you to carry His hope into hopeless situations. We bless you to be a light shining over dark situations. We bless you that there would be such a unique oneness in your heart with the Lord that you would find yourselves being the answer to the prayers of broken and hurting people because you carry Him in such a way. We bless you.

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2: You'd open your Bibles, please, to Revelation chapter 12. We're looking tonight at the first six verses of this 12th chapter as we get into one of the more interesting parts of the book of Revelation that features details concerning the program of God during the tribulation as it turns to Israel and ultimately against Israel. And this is the beginning view we get of that whole matter taking place, the time of Jacob's trouble. Revelation 12, verse 1, a great sign appeared in heaven, a woman clothed with the sun and the moon under her feet, and on her head a crown of 12 stars, and she was with child, and she cried out, being in labor, and in pain to give birth. Then another sign appeared in heaven, and behold, a great red dragon, having 7 heads and 10 horns, and on his heads were 7 diadems. And his tail swept away a third of the stars of heaven, and threw them to the earth. And the dragon stood before the woman who was about to give birth, so that when she gave birth, he might devour her child. And she gave birth to a son, a male child, who is to rule all the nations with a rod of iron, and her child was caught up to God and to his throne. Then the woman fled into the wilderness, where she had a place prepared by God, so that there she would be nourished for 1,260 days, or 3.5 years. I believe that this renewed focus on Israel that's taking place right now in the world is because God's program is about to swing back toward her. As we continue to reach the end of the church age and reach the time where the program of God is going to go back to the nation Israel, you're going to see an intensified hatred for the nation Israel. Just this past week, Friends of Israel said that a Palestinian media watch, which was directed by an Islamic leader, they quoted a prayer that he made, which prayed for and against Israel, and here's the prayer: destroy the infidels, count them, and kill them to the last one. More and more people in the United States are turning against Israel. Just this past week, it was reported that the percentage is growing of numbers of people who live in the United States who do not think favorably anymore toward the nation Israel. In this particular text of Scripture tonight, God pulls back the spirit world and he lets John and he lets us see what's involved in this terrible conflict and hatred which is aimed at the nation Israel. What we're getting here is God's glimpse of the enemy of God, who is Satan, and how he's going to work. And once we reach the final 3.5 year point of the tribulation period, Satan is going to pull out all stops, and his main target is going to be Israel. And the reason for that is that in the Bible, there's this one group of people chosen by God who specifically been promised a land. They've specifically been promised a righteous king. They've specifically been promised that one day they'll be esteemed as the kingdom, as the nation of God. It is the people who comprise the group called the Jews. These are those people who are physical relatives of Abraham. When Jesus Christ came to this world, he was a Jew. Those who first followed him were Jewish. When he came time for him to select his disciples, he chose those who were only Jewish. There's no question that Christianity owes a tremendous debt to the Jews. In fact, Jerusalem was the center of Christianity in the early days of the church. And had it not been for Roman wars that occurred against the Jews, which scattered them, Jerusalem might still be the center of Christianity. The first believers of the Christian era were Jewish, and those who wrote the books of the Bible were, of course, Jews. So the Jews and Jerusalem are critical to the whole program of God, and they are important right now and the focal point of the world. Now, since it's obvious that Jews are the central to the whole program of God, it's only logical to assume that Satan is going to hate the Jew, and it's only logical to assume there will be various times in which Satan will try to destroy the Jew. And that's certainly what we're going to see tonight. We may also realize that once we reach this part of the tribulation period, in which it's the finale, which we've seen the celebration in heaven where they're honoring the Lord and realizing that now the final judgment has come, Satan realizes this is it. This is his last shot. He's got to give it one last attempt. And so what he's going to do is turn viciously against Israel, but he's not going to succeed. As we come to the opening six verses of this 12th chapter, what we discover is Satan and his forces have hated Israel, and they've tried to destroy Israel ever since her existence. And during the last 3.5 years of the tribulation, he will attempt to annihilate Israel, but he will not succeed. Now, I believe this is a very important passage of the Bible which teaches us a great deal of important truth about anti-Semitism, which is hatred against the nation Israel. It has always been, and it will always continue to come directly from Satan. I make no bones about that, ladies and gentlemen. I make no apologies that the KKK, the white supremacist groups, Nazism, neo-Nazism, radical Islamic fascism is nothing more than satanic. And even though some of these groups claim that they are upstanding Christians, the fact remains they are diabolical and of the evil one, and never is that more evident than in a text just like this one. And in the end, those people who hated God's Jewish people will discover that they will be the recipients of terrible judgment of God. Now, in these first six verses tonight, we get a panoramic overview of Satan's hatred of Jesus Christ, and we get a panoramic overview of his hatred toward the nation Israel. And there are two main signs that are given in these verses that I want to show you. First of all, you have the sign that relates to Israel, verses 1 and 2. A great sign appeared in heaven, a woman clothed with the sun, and the moon under her feet, and on her head a crown of 12 stars, and she was with child, and she cried out, being in labor and in pain to give birth. Now the first thing that we want to observe is that a sign of Israel is a great sign. And what I would say to you as we'll go through this tonight is Israel is a great nation in the sight of God. Even though if you look at Israel tonight, you would probably say it's the least esteemed nation on earth. The fact remains, it is the most esteemed in heaven. This is a high-ranking nation in the mind of God, and it ought to be a high-ranking nation in the mind of God's people. Years ago, Dr. J. Vernon McGee said that he went and visited an outstanding scholar of the Scriptures. And this scholar said to him, "You tell me your interpretation of the woman in chapter 12 of Revelation, and I'll tell you your interpretation of biblical prophecy." Now we see that this sign was a woman clothed with the sun and moon under her feet, and on her head was a crown of 12 stars. And that woman has been interpreted to mean a variety of things. For example, the Catholic Church says that it's Mary. Actually, that's not possible because, as we'll see, once this sun ascends into heaven, there's still terrible atrocities that are being committed against the woman that brought forth the sun, so it can't be referring to Mary because she's already there. There are Protestants who say this is referring to the church. The woman is the church. The fact remains, Christ is the one who gave birth to the church. The church did not give birth to Jesus Christ. That doesn't fit either. The woman is described, you'll notice, as being clothed with the sun and the moon, and on her head a crown of 12 stars, and that imagery comes right out of the book of Genesis. And I want you to go back to Genesis chapter 37, because this becomes very important to the interpretation of this passage. This is a dream that is taking place in Joseph's life. It is a revelatory dream. This was a revelation of God that Joseph had while he was in this sleep. He had another dream and related it to his brothers and said, "Lo, I've still had another dream, and behold, the sun and the moon and the 11 stars were bowing down to me." He related to his father and to his brothers, and his father rebuked him and said to him, "What is this dream that you've had? Shall I and your mother and your brothers actually come to bow ourselves down before you to the ground?" Now, it's very clear that in Joseph's dream, the sun is Jacob, the moon is Rachel, and the 11 stars who were going to bow down to him were those 11 brothers or 11 tribes. Joseph's own father gives his own interpretation to the dream, and he basically says this is a reference to him and to his family, those that are connected to the nation Israel. In other words, ladies and gentlemen, this imagery comes right out of the book of Genesis. So when this imagery, when it's used in Revelation, it is a clear reference to the nation Israel. Now, the sun and the moon and the stars literally are majestic planets that have been created by God. And the sun and the moon and the stars reflect his glory. And I believe it's no coincidence that metaphorical picture is used in regard to the nation Israel, because Israel is a majestic nation created by God, and it was created by God to reflect His glory.

pregnancy and labor. The prophet Isaiah predicted that it would be a painful process to give birth to the son. In Isaiah 66:7, he wrote, "Before she travailed, she brought forth, before her pain came, she gave birth to a boy." Now, when we go to Isaiah chapter 9 and verse 6, and I would like you to go to Isaiah chapter 9 and verse 6. This is a very famous verse that is quoted often at Christmas time, memorized by children, but we need to understand exactly what's being said here by the prophet Isaiah. So in Isaiah chapter 9 and verse 6, we read, "For a child will be born to us." Now we tend to read that little prepositional phrase "to us" and say that's us. It isn't us, it's Israel. It's the nation Israel. This child would be born whose government would be on his shoulders. He would reign over Israel and he would be the king of Israel and he would reign from Jerusalem. That is further substantiated by what Paul said. If you flip over to Romans chapter 9, Paul is talking about the Israelites in verse 4 and all the things that came from the Israelites that we've had the privilege of sharing in because we've been grafted into their program. He says in Romans chapter 9 verse 4, "Who are Israelites? To whom belongs the adoption as sons and the glory and the covenants and the giving of the law and the temple service and the promises? Whose are the fathers and from whom is the Christ according to the flesh?" From whom? From the nation Israel. In other words, this is the nation through whom Christ came. It was a long process. There were a lot of years of satanic opposition, over 2,000 years of satanic opposition and persecution before Jesus Christ was finally born, before he finally came through that nation. However, his birth precedes the greatest time of satanic opposition because Satan is going to pour out his greatest wrath against Israel in the Great Tribulation. Now, one of the things that I want to say before we move on is that we've been saved to reflect the glory of God. And even though we're not the nation Israel, we're individuals. And we have a wonderful relationship with the Lord through Jesus Christ. And we're to grow in knowledge. We're to grow in our love for God and for one another. And as we obey the scriptures, we do become a reflection of the glory of God. So think of the implication. John is seeing here in verse 1 the importance of this nation Israel because things are about to go back to the nation Israel. It's no coincidence that we're coming out of a chapter in which we saw things happening with the temple being measured. We saw two prophets that were actually predicting prophecy in the streets of Jerusalem. And now we discover we're going to get into a discussion of things that are going to happen to the nation Israel. Which brings us to the second sign, the sign that relates to Satan, verse 3. "Then another sign appeared in heaven. And behold, a great red dragon having 7 heads and 10 horns, and on his heads were 7 diadems, and his tail swept away a third of the stars of heaven, and threw them to the earth, and the dragon stood before the woman who was about to give birth, so that when she gave birth, he might devour her." Now John sees another sign. The pronoun "another" means another of the same kind. John saw another sign that was related to Israel, the same as all the rest of these signs. He informs us that this is a symbolic sign. The sign was the sign of a great red dragon. Now, we don't have to guess who this is because this is told to us in verse 9. So he's clearly identified in verse 9. The dragon is none other than Satan. He is called the great dragon because of his vast power that he's going to yield during the final 3.5 years of the tribulation. He's called dragon, or that imagery is used about him, because he's going to be vicious. Now you'll notice the following 7 facts are brought out about him. First of all, he's red. Verse 3 says, "Another sign appeared in heaven, and behold, a great red dragon." He's a red dragon. That speaks of the reality that he is a murderous individual who's out for blood. He is a destroyer. He's an angelic being who's out to kill. And that is why, ladies and gentlemen, satanic people, or people who are connected to Satan, become death-oriented. There's something about them that when they get connected to the evil one, they become death-oriented. They kill something, they want to destroy something, they want to kill someone. They wear these dark mourning clothes. Satan is out to kill. And you can be certain he's behind the major killers of the world. Whether it be the world of drugs, whether it be the world of immorality such as AIDS, whether it be the world of war, whether it be abortion. He has no regard for human life. The destruction of human life has its root cause in the

0: destroyer because he's classified as red. You'll notice, secondly, he has seven heads. He appeared in heaven, and he has seven heads. Now, we specifically will have this defined for us later in the book of Revelation. If you flip over to chapter 17, and notice carefully verse 9. Here is the mind which has wisdom. The seven heads are seven mountains on which the woman sits, and they are seven kings. Five have fallen, one is, the other has not yet come. Now we learn here that this means that he's going to have control over seven major political empires. He will dominate seven major political empires who, of course, are going to dominate Israel. We further learn from Daniel this reference to seven heads not only has inference to that point, but it also has inferences. This man's going to be at a genius level. He will have this man, this Antichrist, and we're going to go through the marks of the Antichrist in a couple of weeks. He will have a high IQ. This is no dumb individual. This one is very shrewd and very smart, politically speaking. The third fact that's brought out about him is he has 10 horns. It says in verse 3, he has 10 horns. Now the 10 horns are 10 world leaders who are going to give their allegiance to Satan. Flip over to chapter 17 again. The 10 horns which you saw are 10 kings who have not yet received a kingdom, but they receive authority as kings with the beast for 1 hour. They have a short time span when they are a world leader, and there are 10 of these world leaders. This will be the final division and the final allegiance of the Roman Empire. It will be pulled together by Satan in the political world. Satan will personally empower these leaders to become powerful world leaders for a short period of time. I think, ladies and gentlemen, a revival of this Roman Empire is underway tonight. I believe these European nations that are meeting now in these meetings to try and figure out what are we going to do with the Middle East mess is all part of this. It's putting pieces together that ultimately will come to fruition at this part of the tribulation period. The fourth fact that's brought out about him is he has 7 diadems at the end of verse 3, and on his heads were 7 diadems. What this tells us is this man will be in complete control of 7 major powers, and it's possible he'll be in control of the 7 continents of the world. This power of Satan is going to be completely worldwide. This satanic power is going to be unleashed all over the world at this part of the tribulation period, and he'll use his kingpin, the Antichrist, to actually rule the world. And what I also find amazing is that there have been, so far, 6 major empires who've dominated Israel in the history of the nation. You've had Egypt. They were the first, of course, in the book of Exodus. They were dominating Israel and tried to wipe her out. Then you had Assyria. Then you had Babylonia. Then you had Medo-Persia. Then Greece. And then Rome. That's 6. There's 1 major power yet to arise. There's 1 on the horizon. It will be the 7th power. It'll be like the first 6. But that's the power that will be totally and completely controlled by Satan. And 1 difference will be that the 7th time Satan causes a major power to come up and dominate Israel, 10 world leaders are going to unite with him. So it will not just be 1 evil world leader, but 10 evil world leaders will be involved in coming up against this nation. Which brings us to the 5th fact. He controls 1/3 of the angels, and his tail swept away 1/3 of the stars of heaven and threw them to the earth. 1/3 of the angelic beings defected with Satan when he led his revolt against God. 1/3 of the angels defected, marched against God, and 1/3 of the angels marched with Satan. Now, I don't know what the actual number is. I don't know how many actual fallen angels or demons there are, but I can tell you this, he has a massive force. And he has a massive force that's able to do his bidding. And you may be certain that when we reach this point in the tribulation period, they will do his bidding and they will accomplish exactly what God permits them to accomplish during this time. Now the 6th fact is they have a specific objective. And here it is, verse 4. And the dragon stood before the woman who was about to give birth so that when she gave birth, he might devour her child. There in capsule form is the whole plan of Satan. He wants to destroy Jesus Christ and destroy the work of Jesus Christ. In fact, one of his major plans that he and his forces had was to destroy Christ as soon as he was born. As soon as Israel had produced this Messiah, as soon as he was aware of the fact that this one had been born and had finally arrived on the scene, he was right there using his power and his forces of evil to try to destroy him. Now, this is not new news. This started back in the book of Genesis. See, there was Cain and Abel. Abel was the one who was right with God, and through Abel could come the Messiah, so Satan motivated Cain to kill him. So then God replaced him with the line of Seth, and Satan said, we've got to pollute that line. I'm going to have some of my demonic forces somehow breed with human women and produce this godless offspring. We've got to corrupt that world so that that Messiah can't come, but God spared Noah and his sons. And then Abram was supposed to produce a son who would ultimately be the one through whom the Messiah would come. And Satan said, no, I want to produce a counterfeit. We'll call him Ishmael. And we know that Satan in the history of Israel wanted to destroy that nation, because when the Egyptians were controlling the nation in the book of Exodus, as soon as those firstborn boys were born, the whole goal of the Egyptians being led by Satan is you kill them. And then when Christ came and was finally born, the episode is described for us clearly in Matthew chapter 2, verses 1 to 13. Herod, with full satanic authority, tried to destroy Jesus Christ. Satan was behind this plot, and he was leading it. That is his plan. Destroy Jesus Christ, and destroy anything connected to Jesus Christ. And all throughout history, that's what he's been trying to do. He has had a hatred toward Israel that is just insurmountable. Anything that's ever been connected to God, Satan wants to destroy. In the church age, when the apostles started preaching the word of God, when the evangelists started proclaiming the truth of the scriptures, when the preachers started propagating the truth, they were crucified, they were beheaded, they were sawn in two, they were burned at the stake. They were fed the wild beast in a Colosseum as some kind of show for people to watch. Nero wanted to kill Christians. He even invented an ingenious plan to do it. He burned the city of Rome and said, blame it on Christians, let's kill them. It's all satanic stuff, trying to stop the world from anything connected to God and anything connected to Jesus Christ. And you can be absolutely certain that when something is connected to Jesus Christ, Satan wants to destroy it. If you're close to the Lord, if your relationship with the Lord is right, there will be some that will try to destroy you. That assault being led by Satan. Corrie Ten Boom's father was arrested for hiding Jews from the Gestapo. And she said that when they came and took her dad, he said, if I die in prison, it will be an honor to have given my life for God's ancient people. He was one who realized the significance of the nation Israel. He saw through Adolf Hitler's butchering of the Jews and what he called his final solution. Well, who's that the final solution for? None other than the evil one. If you love the Lord Jesus Christ, there will be times when people will rise up, led by Satan, and they'll go on a mandate to try to destroy you. There will be some who will not like you. They will hate you because you're right with God. But don't let that faze you. Those right with God always win. The seventh fact is he will fail, verses 5 and 6. And she gave birth to a son, a male child, who is to rule all the nations with a rod of iron. And her child was caught up to God and to his throne. Then the woman fled into the wilderness, where she had place prepared by God so that there she would be nourished for 1,260 days, or 3.5 years. Make no mistake about this, Satan is a loser, and he's always going to lose because he's against God and he cannot ever beat God. Now what we learn here is that Satan tried to devour Jesus Christ, but it didn't work. His plan fell through. Israel gave birth to Jesus Christ, and even though Satan had tried to devour the nation and devour him, he didn't succeed. Christ was born. He ended up going to the cross. He will come back, and he will rule with a rod of iron. And do you think that Christ could rule any other way than with a rod of iron? You think if Jesus came back now and said, let me take over the world, that the nations would say, okay, it's all yours, run it. Afraid not. Those who hate him, those who mock him, would dig their heels in against him. It will take a rod of iron for him to rule. Right now, he's gone back up into heaven, where he sits on the throne of God. Verse 6 is very important because it proves that even though Jews will be the target during the tribulation of this terrible satanic attack for 1,260 days or 3.5 years, he will not succeed. Now this is a time, ladies and gentlemen, when Israel literally needs to get out of Jerusalem. When Jesus said in Matthew, when you see the abomination of desolation that's spoken of by Daniel the prophet, and we're going to take a look at that in a couple of weeks, you get out of there as quick as you can. Because things are not friendly for you in Jerusalem. You flee. Don't even waste time going back and get a coat. Don't get any of your belongings. You just get on the run. You get on the move. You flee. And there will be those literally who will flee to the mountains. They're going to flee to the wilderness areas. God will provide a means of escape for many Jewish people if they believe him and if they flee into the wilderness. And the wilderness will have many Jews literally flee to it. And also, sometimes that noun wilderness is used metaphorically for Gentile countries. Oftentimes it was viewed by Jews as going into the wilderness if they left their land and went off into a Gentile region. I believe there are two things stated here. There will be those who literally will flee to the literal wilderness where they're going to hide out for 1260 days, which is the final 3.5 years of the tribulation. And I also believe there's a inference here that there will be those who will flee to various Gentile countries. And there will be those who are non-Jewish who will actually try to help them and try to protect them and try to feed them and try to give them clothing. And when Christ comes back at the end of the tribulation period, he'll judge those nations as to how they treated his people, the nation Israel. But I want you to see something, ladies and gentlemen. When you hear some actor who's drunk, who's saying terrible things about Israel, or you hear some Islamic radical who's calling for all Israelis to be killed, or when you hear our own politicians who begin to speak lightly of the nation Israel, know who's behind this. This is coming right from Satan. Satan has always been the one who's downplayed Israel. He's always been the one who's wanted to destroy Israel. But he will not succeed. And those who stay faithful to God, and those who remain friends for the nation Israel, are those who will be honored one day by the Lord. There's no way anybody can be right with God and hate Israel. Impossible. If you have Jesus Christ in your life here tonight, you have the God-man in your life. He's deity, but he also was Jewish. There's absolutely no way a person can be in a right relationship with the Lord and hate Israel. Now, Christ is going to come back one day and he's going to rule. And you can willingly submit to that now and never have to worry about facing the wrath of God if you'll believe on him as your Savior. Or you can just reject that, flatly refuse to believe on him, and ultimately he'll come back and rule anyway. Which will it be for you tonight? May we pray.
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0: if I keep standing on God's word, if I cast down, listen, it's like this. You may doubt with your head, but if you're not doubting in your heart, your soul is lined up with your spirit, it's going to come to pass. Because the fiery darts, that's the devil's job. I mean, he's trying to tempt you to get off of the word. So he puts these images or these thoughts in your head. I mean, they can come from everywhere. The more you stand, you just keep on standing. Amen? Right. Hallelujah. Oh, his thoughts. Let's go to 2 Corinthians chapter 4. We'll just start with verse 1. Therefore, since we have this ministry, as we have received mercy, we do not lose heart, but we have renounced hidden things of shame. The devil wants to keep you in that shame. Don't let him. It's under the blood. It's gone. It's not under the blood. It's removed by the blood. Amen. And the, under the old covenant, it was covered, but thank God for Jesus, it's wiped out. Amen. Not walking in craftiness nor handling the world of God, word of God deceitfully, but by manifestation of the truth, commending ourselves to every man's conscience in the sight of God. But even if our gospel is veiled, it is veiled to those who are perishing, whose minds the God of this age has blinded, who do not believe, lest, listen, where does the devil hit you in your brain or in your mind? He didn't, you know, he'll attack your body too. But if he can get your thoughts off of the Word of God, or if you're not in the Word of God, if you're not renewing your mind daily on the Word of God, if you're not listening, you know, it's important to listen to good faith teaching. You don't want to listen to someone that tells you the days of miracles are over. And I know most of y'all know it, but there are other people listening to these. The days of miracles have never ceased. Miracles have never ceased. Everybody say never. We are a great glory center for the kingdom of God. Releasing the abundant life of Jesus Christ to the world through anointed preaching and teaching by the Holy Ghost. And through integrity and signs, wonders, and miracles are following. The main, they're restored. First of all, the blind see, the lame walk, the dumb talk. Do you hear that? That's not just me saying this. This came out of my spirit. And it kept coming out of my spirit. I finally, years later, have written this down. Listen, if God said it, I'm going to hold to it. And you hold to it. This church is seeing it. We're moving. I don't know where they are today, but we're moving into place where we're getting the new wine. Everybody say the new wine. See, this goes right along with, if our thoughts have got to become the thoughts of God, why? Because he said that this year was a year of what? Refinement. Not confinement. We've got to be refined. We've got to allow the Holy Spirit. We've got to choose to walk in holiness and listen to God and put our thoughts aside and let God cleanse us. It's not saying you're not born again. It's not saying even you've been on the wrong path. But now it's time. We're going in a new direction. And there's things in you that are keeping you out of that direction. Or maybe in the past have kept you out. It could be unforgiveness. Hello? Do you know that's the only sin Jesus said, I can't forgive? You know why he said that? After the Lord's Prayer, he said, but and in Mark also 11, when he told us to speak to that mountain. And everybody speak to the mountain. Everybody say, speak to the mountain.
1: Speak to the mountain.
0: What is your mountain? Is it lack of finances? Is it ungodly? There's people in your life? Is it your job? What is it? Is it your children? What is it? The mountain is whatever is not God's will that's in your life. Amen? And he said in Mark 11, 23, or verse 22, actually in the literal Greek, it says, have the faith of God. Have the faith of God. Now in your King James Bibles and other Bibles it said, he said, have the God, how does he say it? I'm so used to saying, have the faith of God. Jesus answered and said to them, have faith in God. Well, we have faith in God, but it literally says have the faith of God. That faith is inside you. See, in Romans chapter 12, verse 3 or 4, it says that God has given to every man the measure of faith. Are y'all listening? You all have faith. It's what you do with it. Whether you use it or you'll lose it. Faith is believing what God said is true. Amen? So when my thoughts quit agreeing with God's thoughts, they're my own thoughts. They may not even be bad. But you say, well, I believe for healing, but this is the way it's going to happen. If you haven't heard that from God, then you know what? You need to shut your mouth. Because God's got a plan. Verse 4. Whose minds the God of this age has blinded. That's Satan. Who do not believe, lest the light of the gospel, the light, everybody say the light, of the gospel of the glory of Christ, who is the image of God, should shine on them. For we do not preach ourselves, but Christ Jesus the Lord, and ourselves your bondservant for Jesus' sake. For it is the God who commanded light to shine out of darkness, who is shown in our hearts to give the light of the knowledge of the glory of God in the face of Jesus Christ. Everybody say light. It goes on to say we're earthen vessels. But the treasure is hidden in earthen vessels. It's in your spirit. That's why I'm convinced, and I so wanted to teach on the power of the Holy Spirit and the anointing. The Holy Spirit's in you if you're born again. But there's something about it. I've been listening to my pastor, John Osteen, from years ago, old YouTubes. Now, he teaches so simple. Look, just get on there and listen to that man. He teaches simple messages on faith. Everything he teaches, it's uplifting. And I've been sitting in there, and it's been, without faith, it's impossible to please God, folks. You've got faith in you. There's no excuse. But see, faith, how does faith come? And hearing by the Rhema word of God. So you may, the first time you hear by His stripes, you were healed. It is the Logos word of God, which is powerful. But for you, you've got to believe it. When you start believing it, it becomes the Rhema. That revelation has come. It's mine. I have it. Amen? And you know, I'm going to say this. I even told God, because I really like this doctor. Just talking about myself. I really like him, the almost said cardiologist, bones, orthopedic, thank you. I really like him. I'm not going to say names or anything. He's patient, he's kind, especially with me. I mean, he keeps telling me, this is your choice, you can do what you want to do, it's not my choice. And he listens. And I haven't preached or did anything, but I've said, listen, I've said this from the first, but this time I said, listen, I don't only believe in God as my Savior, He's my healer. Yes, He's more than my Savior. He's my healer. He's a lot of things. And I have got to know what way. I said, I believe in doctors or I wouldn't be here. But I've got to know what way God wants to heal me. To be honest, I don't want to. I want God just to zap me. But who doesn't? Are y'all listening? He respectfully listened to that. And he said, well, I need to put you on this program before we could even have surgery. So what do you want? And I said, give me 3 weeks. And I'll know for sure. My 3 weeks are nothing. That was just this week. But I see myself. I can see myself in all kinds of situations. But when I'm in the Word and I'm listening, see, when I'm bathing myself. Who am I listening to now? I love a lot of ministers, a lot of out there. They're out there, faith ministers. But it's like, go back to your basis. What got you started in the first place? And when I was listening to him, it's like, I'm not giving up. When I was listening to Dodie say, I had to make up my mind. I wasn't going to die. I'm going to live. You see, This is not just a simple procedure. It would be a lot of procedures. I know I've already got the victory. I know I do not have scoliosis. I know arthritis is removed from my body. I know that. This is too personal for me, but I mean, you know, I'm using me to help. God will use it to show you some things. And it's like, and then when I go, the only word I heard was, get out of here. You don't belong here. When we drove on the property, I wanted to run. It's when we were on the 3 days. Just the 3 days when I drove on. See, in my mind, I know what I'm talking. Y'all supposed to read. You're not supposed to read minds. But when I drove on there, I'm talking about still knowing the voice of God. It's not that was evil at all. That's not what I'm saying. I was not in the will of God. It was a free place for ministers to go and recoup. I did it. Because why? God said, I didn't put you here. You put yourself here. You're doing what you always do. You think you've got to get away and seek me. Y'all listening? Well, I was already seeking him here, and there's times you need to go away, and that's my usual procedure. But he said, I've told you to rest when you were at home. Are you resting? That's exactly what

0: y'all ever been miserable and keep bugging God? Come on now, honestly, have you ever been miserable wanting to know something and keep bugging God? You need to stop and think, there's no peace here. God operates in peace. Amen? Peace. I said, no, sir. I told him, I said, we're leaving. He says, okay. My thoughts weren't God's thoughts. But the light shone when I finally just got honest with God. And just one simple word, he said, rest. Now, I'm not going to go there today, but what is rest? What does it mean to rest in God? Does it mean to do nothing? No, I'll tell you that right now. It means to believe. Simply, it means to believe what God said is true.
1: Thank you for joining us today. We value you and know God has a...

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1: Hey, this is Dr. Samuel Williams Jr. My wife and I pastor Christ the King Family Worship Center here in the great city of Weirton, West Virginia, where you are somebody and you do matter. 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And I truly believe if you take these 12 steps along with the word of God, you can be totally set free from drugs and alcohol. Now, hey, babe, will you tell them a little bit about Life Support?
2: 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Our vision is to improve healthy social and economic conditions and to become a collaborative force of various public and private agencies. And so now I'm going to go ahead and read the 12 steps.
1: Yes, thank you, ma'am.
2: Step 1. We admitted that we were powerless over our dependencies, that our lives had become unmanageable. Step 2. We came to believe that a power greater than ourselves could restore us to sanity. Step 3. We made a decision to turn our wills and our lives over to the care of God. Step 4. We made a searching and fearless moral inventory of ourselves. Step 5. We admitted to God, to ourselves, and to another human being the exact nature of our wrongs. Step 6. We were entirely ready to have God remove all these defects of character. Step 7. We humbly asked God to remove our shortcomings. Step 8. We made a list of all the persons we had harmed and became willing to make amends to them all. Step 9. We made direct amends to such people whenever possible, except when to do so would injure them or others. Step 10. We continued to take personal inventory, and when we were wrong, promptly admitted it. And step 11. We sought through prayer and meditation to improve our conscious contact with God, praying only for knowledge of His will for us and the power to carry that out. And step 12, having had a spiritual awakening as a result of these steps, we try to carry this message to others and to practice these principles in all our affairs.
1: Wow, wow.
2: Yes.
1: And like we say, again, along with these 12 steps and the word and power of the word,
2: yes,
1: we totally believe that you can be set free. Now, what I want to talk about, my wife and I, thank you so much, Pastor Chris. What we want to talk about, again, is something that we had brought up, you know, before. But, again, we want to bring it because Daddy, when I say Daddy, I'm talking about God, been laying on my heart to talk about His language. Now, His language is totally different from our language, but yet and still, we can gain privilege and honor and the promises of God by accepting His language. Now, when I say His language, that's found in the Word of God, okay? Because now, the things that we're about to say, you know, you can get off drugs and alcohol. Some people get off just by sure will. But I'm talking about how Daddy delivered me from drugs and alcohol. You know what I'm saying, babe?
2: Yeah.
1: And there are different ways, but I'm just talking about how He delivered me. He delivered me from His word. He personally delivered me. But I know in the Bible, he said he's no respecter person, right? Yeah. So he don't play favoritism. So, you know, it's not like he just done it for me and he won't do it for nobody else. No. He'll do it for you if you would accept him, open up your heart and just believe him. Because that's what I had to do. I hit rock bottom and I just cried out to him. I said, I need some help. And he said, well, hey, I'm here and been here all the time. Right. And so he really, really, truly helped me. Yeah. So when I say daddy's language in the Word of God, we find it over in Romans 4:17, where it says that daddy God called those things that be not, what, babe?
2: As though they were.
1: As what?
2: As though they were.
1: So in other words, you're going to have to call for the things that you want. For an example, you know, if your dog is running the neighborhood and, you know, you're trying to feed him, you call for him. Here's Spot, here's Bruce, or whatever your dog's name is. Yeah. You calling for him to come and get something to eat. And so what you're going to have to do is you're going to have to call for your deliverance. You know, if you want to get off drugs and alcohol, you have to call for deliverance. That's you have to call and say, well, you know what? I'm tired. You know, I want this off of my plate. I want to go ahead and get my life together. And so you really going to have to do that. And, you know, and I gave this example once before, like, you know, when I say that, you know, the different languages. But if you were to go, let's just say China, babe. Okay. You was to go to China and dropped off in China. You had no way to get back to America. And so now you over there.
2: Right.
1: So your whole life and your survival would be on your language. I mean, knowing their language. Is that fair to say?
2: Yep. Depending on learning their language.
1: You have to. Yeah. I mean, because, you know, I mean, simple things like, well, where's the restroom? And how do I get a job? And
2: I'm hungry.
1: I'm hungry and all those things. You know what I mean? And so a lot of times, you know, we look at that, but that is so serious that you have to understand, you have to know that language, because you can be talking to them in English and they don't understand the words you're saying. Is that fair to say? Yeah. But until you learn their language, and when you learn their language, you know, that's the only time you'll be able to become successful or get the things that you're asking for.
2: Yes, the same
1: thing in the Word of God. If you want the things of God, you're going to have to learn daddy's language.
2: Yes.
1: And it's not hard. It really isn't. You know, I mean, you just have to look into the Word of God and understand that daddy wants you to know his language. And again, when we say call those things that be not as though they were, I'm just going to give a quick example. When God looked out there and he said it was dark, he didn't like it. He didn't appreciate it. He didn't say, well, oh my God, look how dark it is out there. He didn't say that, did he, babe?
2: No, he didn't.
1: What'd he say, Bob?
2: Let there be light.
1: Let there be light. And guess what happened?
2: There was light.
1: Okay, and there was light. You know, and so, you know, we got to start doing things on purpose. Only if you're serious. We always say, how big is your want to?
2: That's right.
1: How bad you really want to get off drugs and alcohol? How bad you really want your marriage back together? How bad you want that relationship with your children? You know what I mean? It's all about how big is your want to.
2: Even how serious is your want to have your life back?
1: Yeah.
2: Just your life back for you.
1: Mm-hmm. Yeah. I mean, even before that, because my wife and I, we know and recognize and realize that when you was a child, you know, said, what do you want to be when you grow up? You didn't say, I want to be struggling with drugs and alcohol.
2: No.
1: So we don't believe in saying things like you are addict. Me and my queen, when I say my queen, my wife, you know, well, I hate that term. You shouldn't even call yourself an addict.
2: You know,
1: you're just struggling with addiction.
2: That's right.
1: Everybody is struggling with something.
2: That's
1: but sometimes, you know, when it comes to those struggling with addiction, we want to look down on them, or, you know, look at them like they really, you know, they're nothing. But let me tell you something. You are somebody. And what, babe?
2: You do matter.
1: You do truly matter. You matter to my wife and I.
2: Yes.
1: You matter to Daddy God more than anything else, because he is your creator.
2: And
1: when he created you for a purpose. And that's what we're trying to get you back to. Back to your purpose in life.
2: I was just going to say, like, really, though, Pastor, like, when people say they're struggling with addiction, really, everybody is struggling with some kind of addiction.
1: Yeah, exactly.
2: You know what I mean? But we categorize drugs and alcohol as, oh no, you're an addict.
1: Mm-hmm.
2: But what if you're addicted to, pain?
1: Right.
2: You're addicted to, self-pity. You're addicted to,
1: food.
2: Food. Mm-hmm. Yep. Anything.
1: Sex.
2: Yeah.
1: That's an addiction.
2: Yep.
1: It's all out there.
2: That's right.
1: So don't never look at yourself like you're not, you don't amount to something. You do amount to something.
2: Yes, you do.
1: You know what I mean? You always got to look in that mirror and say, hey, I am somebody. And
2: yes.
1: I don't care what condition you see yourself in. And don't let nobody paint your picture.
2: That's right.
1: You grab that paintbrush from their hand and you paint your own picture.
2: That's right.
1: See yourself as being beautiful.
2: Yes.
1: See yourself as you the apple of daddy's eye.
2: Yeah.
1: See yourself as, being successful. See your marriage as being a marriage made from heaven. See your children as beautiful. You know what I mean?

0: own. Yes. You know what I mean? So you got to say the opposite of what you're telling yourself. You know, and I was just reading the Bible not too long ago when this guy named Jairus, he was, you know, his daughter was about to die. And Jairus came in and said, well, Lord, come, if you come and lay your hands on my daughter, she'll be healed. And so, long story short, some lady came up who was bleeding and, you know, and stopped him and started giving her story about it. But anyway, some messenger came back and said, don't bother to teach you no more. You know, your daughter has died. The Bible said Jesus has ignored them. He heard what they said, but he ignored them.
1: That's right.
0: So what you got to do is ignore those people who are telling
1: That's
0: you
1: right.
0: that, you know, yes. you will never be nothing. You will never amount to nothing. You
1: That's
0: know,
1: and all.
0: Sometimes you
1: yes.
0: got to ignore yourself. Because
1: right.
0: sometimes you tell yourself, I am mm-hmm. nothing. I'll never amount to nothing. I'll never be nothing.
1: So, not
0: you know what
1: truth.
0: I mean? That is
1: yeah.
0: not the truth. Is
1: no,
0: it, babe?
1: No, it's not.
0: You got to get into the Word of God. See what the Word of God says about you, because you are all in the Bible.
1: Yes, you are.
0: Let me say it again. You are mm-hmm. all in the Bible. And the Bible, somebody told me that, you know, there are 7,000 promises in the Bible talking about you and what you can have. So you got to really start. You know, you got to start speaking daddy's language, you know, and so you got to start doing things on purpose. And what I mean by purpose, you got to have to start developing your faith.
1: Yes.
0: And what is faith? Faith is acting on the word of God with confident assurance that what I hope for has already happened.
1: Already.
0: Even
1: yes.
0: though I haven't seen it yet.
1: That's
0: even
1: right.
0: though you haven't seen
1: yeah.
0: your future. Even though, you know, you don't know what your future is about.
1: That's okay.
0: You know what? But that's
1: yeah.
0: okay.
1: Yeah.
0: You got to see yourself
1: that's
0: the
1: it.
0: Way
1: that's
0: Daddy
1: it.
0: God sees
1: yes.
0: you. And the way me and my queen see you.
1: That's right.
0: You know, you know what? We never seen you, never met you. But I can tell you this, by the word of God, that you, again, I can say it over and over again.
1: Yes.
0: You are somebody,
1: and
0: you
1: really
0: do matter.
1: You, yes,
0: but you got to tell you that.
1: That's
0: I can tell you that a yeah. 100 times, but you got to tell you yeah. that 100 times
1: yeah.
0: that hey, I am somebody,
1: right.
0: and I do matter.
1: Right. You got to believe it.
0: Huh?
1: You got to believe it.
0: Don't think I have to
1: yes,
0: do it blind,
1: because
0: that's
1: right.
0: what the Bible says. If you believe it,
1: that's right.
0: not if we believe for you.
1: Right?
0: I mean.
1: We can't.
0: No. But we can get in agreement
1: yes,
0: with you.
1: Yes, we can.
0: The Bible
1: That's
0: said when
1: right,
0: two
1: Pastor.
0: Of us come together in agreement
1: yep.
0: concerning anything, it's a what, babe?
1: Done deal.
0: It's a done deal.
1: It's done. Yes.
0: So consider my wife and I come in agreement with you saying you are somebody
1: yes.
0: and you do matter.
1: Yes.
0: Come in agreement with you saying you are successful. Your
1: yes.
0: marriage is hooked up. Your kids are successful. Your business is successful. You are successful. The Bible said everything you put your hands to
1: That's
0: shall
1: it.
0: Prosper.
1: That's
0: but you know
1: it.
0: What? You're going to have to get into the kingdom. The Bible says seek ye first the kingdom of
1: That's
0: God and
1: right.
0: his righteousness. And all these things will be given to you.
1: That's right. All and of them.
0: All of
1: yes.
0: them. So all we want you to do right now is just come into the kingdom. Once you come
1: yes.
0: into the kingdom, you get to meet the king himself,
1: Whoa.
0: Jesus Christ,
1: right.
0: okay? And by accepting Jesus Christ as Lord of your life, you will be set free from the grip of this world, free from drugs, alcohol, depression, sickness, loneliness, abuse, pornography, fear, those suicidal thoughts. I mean, whatever has you bound. Jesus is no respecter of person. In other words, he don't play favoritism. What he done for my wife and I, he'll do for you. Okay? Because he loves you.
1: Yes,
0: and
1: does.
0: I got to tell you, we never met you, never seen you, but me and my queen, we love you too. Don't
1: yes,
0: we, babe?
1: Yes, we do.
0: So, but what I need you to do with a sincere heart now, with, you know, I need you to accept Jesus Christ. I need you to come into this kingdom, because all the thing we talked about, you got to come into the kingdom, because this world system is a fallen system. Okay.
1: Yeah.
0: So we need you to take the time. Here we go. And I'm asking my queen, Pastor Chris, to say these same words along with you. And then once you say them, I mean, I know they words, but man, they're powerful
1: yes,
0: words
1: they are.
0: Because these is what Daddy said you have to do. To a coming to his kingdom. Here we go. Ready? Dear Jesus.
1: Dear Jesus. I recognize and admit.
0: That I am a sinner.
1: That I am a sinner.
0: I repent of my sins.
1: I repent of my sins.
0: I turn my

0: my heart.
1: I turn my heart,
0: mind,
1: and directions
0: towards you. I confess you as Lord of my life. I give you full permission
1: to come into my life.
0: I believe
1: Daddy God
0: raised you from the dead. And I thank you
1: for I am now saved.
0: In Jesus' name.
1: Woo-hoo!
0: Yes, the Bible said hallelujah. When one person accepts him, Lord, as his Lord and Savior, there is a party going
1: That's
0: on in
1: right.
0: heaven. You are now in the family of our Lord and Savior, Jesus Christ.
1: Yes.
0: And nothing or nobody can get you out of there. Now, if you made Jesus Christ your Lord and Savior, what we need you to do, call us so we can celebrate with you and help you with your new life. Now, call us at this number here, 740-275-6077. Let me say that again, 740-275-6077. If you will never, ever be the same. If you made the choice, Daddy God will make the change. And like we see at the King's house, remember this. You are somebody and you do matter. God bless ya.

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Hello, hello, everyone. How marvelous it is to share these next few moments with you. I'm Dr. Susan, and this is his prayer for you. Every moment of every day and every evening, Jesus, the Son of God, your Savior, is praying for you. And Hebrews 7:25 says he is interceding, which means he's praying with all of his heart that we will receive everything, everything that he purchased for us by his death and his resurrection, which overcame everything on this earth, in the natural and in the spirit. There's no situation in the natural. There's no situation in the spiritual of warfare, witchcraft, whatever, that he did not conquer. In fact, Paul tells us in the first chapter of Colossians that Jesus is before all things, above all things, and has supremacy in all things. But it's important to know, how do I bring this great salvation invitation? How do I bring his prayers and his love for me into the details of my life so that I see that conquering in everything in the natural and the spirit? 2 Peter chapter 1 says this, verse 3. His divine power, he's talking about Jesus, his divine power has given to us all things that pertain to life and godliness. That everything we need for this life in the natural and to grow to be godly men and women of love and forgiveness and power, all things, they've been given to us through the knowledge of Jesus, who called us into his own glory and excellence, who has called us to enter in to do life the way that he did life. And he has granted to us his precious and very great promises, so that through them you may become partakers of his divine nature. He's saying Jesus has guaranteed these promises. 2 Corinthians 1:20, for all of God's promises are yes and amen in Christ Jesus. Peter says, know the promises. Live by the promises. Let the promises of God be bigger in you than the circumstances that you see. And it will bring heaven down to you. So I want to give you a gift this morning, if I may. I want to just take a few moments and read the promises of God over you. And know that this is Jesus' word saying, yes, amen, I will do that for you. I will do that for your loved ones. I'll do that for your situation. So as I read, listen, and think, do I need that promise? Do my loved ones need that promise right now? Then just say, Jesus, I agree. I receive that promise. Jesus, I agree. I receive that promise. Jesus, I agree. I receive that promise. Psalm 46:1. God is our refuge and strength, a very present help in times of trouble. Psalm 55:22. Cast your care on the Lord.
and He will sustain you. Psalm 31:24. Be strong, take heart, all you who hope in the Lord. He's saying, be strong. If your hope is in the Lord, you're good. He will come through. Ephesians 3:19. May you experience the love of Christ. Just say, Jesus, I agree. I receive your promise. May you experience the love of Christ. Then you will be made complete with all the fullness of life and power that come from God. Psalm 32:8. The Lord says to you, I will guide you along the best pathway for your life. I will advise you, and I will watch over you. Do you need wisdom, guidance? Jesus, I agree. I receive that promise. The Lord says, I will guide you along the best pathway for your life. I will advise you, and I will watch over you. Colossians 1:11. May you be strengthened with all His power, according to His glorious might. Be strong and courageous. Are you facing difficulty? Be strong, my friend. Be courageous. Lift your head up. Don't be afraid. Don't be discouraged, my friend. For the Lord your God will be with you wherever you go. And it's the Lord your God will be with you regardless of the situation, the circumstances. It doesn't matter. The Lord Himself will walk beside you. Joshua 1:9. Romans 15:13. May the God of hope. Do you need hope? Encouragement? Does your heart need lifting? This is a good one to say, I agree. And I receive your promise, Jesus. May the God of hope fill you with all joy and peace in believing. In other words, may He flood your heart with such hope that all the doubts and the fears and the anxieties go away and you're filled with joy and peace and you believe with no doubts. So that the power of the Holy Spirit may cause you to abound in hope. We can't have hope on our own, dear ones. It takes the power of the Holy Spirit. So say, I agree, Jesus. I receive the power of the Holy Spirit. 2 Thessalonians 3:5. May the Lord direct your hearts. Do you ever feel like your heart's in 1,000 different places? It's up, it's down, it's... Well, here's a promise. He wants to direct your heart into the love of God and Christ's perseverance. That's a powerful promise, my friends. Because the things of this earth can wear out our heart, divide our heart, or we can think, oh, I can't go on, it's too hard. When is this going to happen? And He goes, it's okay. I have a promise for you. I will direct your heart into God's love and Christ's perseverance. Jesus, I agree, and I receive your promises for me and my loved ones. Matthew 7:7. Ask
it'll be given. Seek, you will find. Knock, and the door will be open to you. Philippians 4:13, I can do all things through Christ who gives me strength. Regardless if this is the best season of your life or the worst season of your life, he's saying, I give you a promise. I can give you my power, Jesus says, so that you can do all things through me. I will be your strength. I will direct your path. I will lift your heart. I will help your dreams come true. You can do all things through me, the one who has conquered everything of this earth. Isaiah 41:10. Beautiful promise, my friends. Don't be afraid. I'm with you. Don't be discouraged or dismayed. I am your God, your personal God. I will personally strengthen you. I will personally help you. And I will strengthen you and hold you up by my righteous right hand. I will carry you. Deuteronomy 31:6, your promise. Be strong and courageous, for the Lord your God, he is the one who goes with you. He will never leave you. He will never forsake you. 2 Chronicles 15:7, be strong, don't give up, for your good work will be rewarded. Matthew 21:22, a promise from Jesus' mouth. If you believe, I promise, Jesus said, you will receive whatever you ask for in prayer. The eyes of the Lord, they're on the righteous. And the ears of the Lord, they are attentive to your prayer. 1 Peter 3:12. The Lord is faithful, and he will strengthen and protect you. 2 Thessalonians 3:3. Jesus, I agree. I receive these promises for me and my loved ones. The Lord is faithful. He will strengthen and protect. Psalm 29:11. The Lord gives strength to his people, and the Lord blesses his people with peace. Dear ones, do you need peace? The Lord gives strength to his people, and the Lord blesses his people with peace. Proverbs 16:3, Jesus promises, if you will commit to the Lord whatever you do, he will establish your plans. Job 22:21, submit to God, be at peace with him, and prosperity will come to you. So my friends, before you go to sleep tonight and when you wake up in the morning, just say, Jesus, I agree with your prayers for me. Jesus, I receive the promises you have for me and my family. Jesus, I agree and I receive your promises.

0: Welcome to the Journey of Faith with Dr. Thomasine Pickens from San Antonio, Texas. Greetings. Praise the Lord, everybody. It is your host for today, Dr. Thomasine Pickens from San Antonio, Texas. And I have a word today that's going to bless your entire life. I believe that every time God gives me an opportunity to speak, it will be a blessing to those that have an ear to hear and to receive what the Spirit of the Lord is saying in this very hour. I just want to encourage you all to just continue to do what God has called and created you to do. I want to talk today about the glory of God falling upon us. I'll say it again, the glory of God falling upon us. Amen. I want to give you today three keys that I believe will transform your entire life and put you at the place and in the position that God has ordained for you to be in. Not the position nor the place that man, woman, boy, or girl has for you, but to be put in the position that God has ordained for you. You were created with purpose and on purpose. I don't care how you came into the world. It was not by accident. God wanted you on the scene for a time as this, and therefore God is going to do something powerful and magnificent in your life. I don't care about how you started. I don't care about what's going on even right now as you listen to my voice. But what I am declaring and decreeing, that breakthrough and blessings will be upon your life. Whatever it is that is hindering you from getting closer to God, it will be dismantled right now in the mighty and powerful name of Jesus. God is going to work in your life like you never imagined. God is going to do some incredible things that you never thought God would do for you. And why? Because you are His child, because God loves you. God created you to have a relationship with Him. Amen. God didn't create us so that we could be disconnected from Him. He created us so that we would be connected to Him. So I'm going to give you today three keys. Three powerful keys. Remember, keys gives you the authority to have access to things that you never had before. So I want to give you a now word that is going to give you access to things that you never imagined, things that you never dreamed that you would have and that you would be a part of. Amen. Number one, stay in God's word. Give God 10% of your day every day. That simply means 2 hours and 40 minutes of reading His word, hearing His word, and listening to His word. Amen. The Bible tells us in Romans chapter 10 that faith comes by hearing, and hearing the word of God. If I want my life to change, I need to listen to the one that has the power and the authority to change my life. Amen. Number two, stop wavering. Oh my Lord, stop wavering. Get off the seesaw. Y'all remember the little seesaws we used to play on the playground when we were little kids, and they would take you up and down, up and down. I want to command and demand that we get off the seesaw in this hour and we stop having wavering faith. Stop having faith that moves with the weather. When the weather changes, your faith changes. When things happen in life, you walk away from God. You walk away from His love. You walk away from all the things that He created for you. Let's stop allowing our faith to waver. Stop. And how do you do that? You simply say, I'm no longer going to allow my faith to waver. I'm going to trust God. I'm going to believe His word. I'm going to do what His word said, and I'm going to have what His word says that I can have. I'm not allowing anybody, no demon from the pit of hell, no man, no woman, no boy, no girl, to stop me from having the blessings and the benefits that God already spoke and said that I could have. In 1 Kings 18, Elijah asked the people, how long will you waver between two opinions? And I want to ask us that question today. Amen. How long will we continue to waver between the word of God and the world? How long will we allow what they say to affect us more than what He said, our Heavenly Father? how much longer will we be moved by circumstances and situations instead of being moved by God's holy word, being moved by what he's spoken and what has already been set up? Many of us have blessings that are being held up in heaven because we simply will not get in place and position to receive all the things that God has for us. Stop being afraid of God. God is the one and the only one that can bless your life. He's the only one that has a heaven or a hell for you. He's the only one that can do anything in your life that is, oh, you better hear me today. God has the power and the authority over your life. Stop giving it to people, places, and things that do not have the ability and do not have permission nor authorization to speak a word in your life. Oh my God, I want to help somebody today, because when we start wavering, it's because they said something different from what he said. And then this one told me something opposite from that one. Get on one accord with the word of God and with God, and be steadfast and immovable, and stop being blown by every situation that comes, every storm that comes in your life. Stop allowing it to blow you out of place and blow you out of position, but be steadfast and immovable. That means dig in, which I don't care what happens. I'm riding all the way with God. I don't care what happens. I don't care what it looks like. I don't care what it feels like. I'm going all the way with the Lord because he spoke it. He said it, and I believe it. And then I go back to his word and I say, Lord, this is what you said in your holy word, God. Your word said, and I repeat back, I pray back God's word to him. This is what your word said, God. This isn't what a person said. This isn't what I felt. This isn't what I thought, but this is what your heavenly word says. And I stand on his promises, and I go back and say, Lord, you said it. And if you said it, you've got to do it. Because remember, he's not a person that he can lie. Amen. God says he will honor his word above his very own name. And how many of you today know that God's name is great? Oh my God. Somebody right there, let's give God a hand praise for having, oh my God, for having a name that's great, for being omnipresent, for being everything that we need him to be. Amen. And so stop wavering. Number three, stay focused on the promises of God. Many are missing their promotion because they're not staying focused on the promises of God. And so they're not receiving what God already ordained for them to have because they keep getting out of place and out of position. Oh my God, stay focused on what he said. Stay focused on the things that God called and created you to do. You have to take off, you know, like the horse, when you see him going around, and if they're in a parade, or here in San Antonio, we have, when you go downtown and you can ride horses, and they have blinders on it. And I was really wondering at first, when I first saw him, like, why do these horses have blinders on? And I did some research, and I understood that the purpose of the blind, one of the purposes, is to keep them focused, because lights and people will distract them and then cause them to perhaps hurt the people that's in the buggy. And so the blinders keep them focused on their path. Come on, somebody. The blinders keep them focused on their path. How many of y'all need some blinders today? I need to stop seeing what's going on in the world, and I need to start seeing what's going on in the heavenly realm. I need to stop being moved by what I see and start getting encouraged and excited about what God has already did, what he is doing, and what he is going to do. He's done it, he's doing it, and he's going to do it. Amen, somebody. And so we want to stay focused on the promises of God. Find you three promises in the word of God and hold on to those promises. I don't care what it looks like. I don't care how you feel. Stand on those three promises from the Lord. Amen, somebody. And so the three keys that I've given you is stay in his word, stop wavering, and stay focused on the promises of God. Amen. I'm here to tell you, I'm a living witness, that if you would just trust God. Don't try to figure it out. Don't try to work it out, but trust God. And God will move mountains. Communicate with God. God will tell you when it's of Him, and God will tell you when it's not of Him. And don't be too shy to disconnect. When God says disconnect, disconnect from the people of God that's not going into in the direction of God. Amen. I'm going to say that again. Disconnect from the people that are not going in the direction of God. And they may be people of God, but they've gotten off track. They're not focused. They've been wavering. They're not in their word. And so you've got to get back in place and in position and follow God, follow the word of God, and follow the direction that God has specifically for your life and what God has for us collectively. Amen, somebody. Come on, somebody. Give God a praise right there, because God is in the midst of everything that's going on in the world today. You better believe nothing has caught our Father off guard. He already knew before the foundation of the world began what was going to happen. He knew when it was going to happen, how it was going to happen. He knew who was going to be involved. He knew who wasn't going to be involved. He knew it all. And if we would just stay in His word, He will show us. He will, something will just hit your spirit and you will know, I need to stay away from that. I need to not be entertained by that. I need to move away from that. Something in your spirit will show you that that situation, that person, that thing, that whatever it is not of God, and it's been sent to distract you from the move of God and from God being in your life. So I just want to thank you all so much for taking out the time every Sunday to join me here on homecominggospel.com. It is an honor and a privilege to be here. And I want to thank the woman of God, my dear friend, Prophetess Elaine Thomas, that let me use her song for my introduction. And I tell you that her music will bless you. You can find her on YouTube, and her music will bless your life. The song that I played today, which is our theme song, is Stop By Here. Amen. I want you to stop by here every Sunday afternoon at 3:30 p.m. Central Standard Time for a word from the Lord. Amen. I am your host, Dr. Thomasine Pickens of Real Word Ministries and the Real Life Coaching Center. If you would like to connect to me, you can call me at 1-877-726-2248. If you would like to find out about my ministry and my coaching practice that I have, that I help people to live their life on purpose and to redefine their life, you can reach me by emailing me at info@reallifecoachingcenter.org, and I will respond. Or again, you can call me. Amen. And I would love to do life with you. I would love to help you find your purpose and fulfill your purpose by living your purpose every single day. Amen. I'm telling you, God wants to bless your life like He's never blessed it before. Do not shy away from God. Do not run away from God, but get excited about what God is going to do in your life, in our lives, and in the world today. Oh my Lord, God is amazing, and God has so much in store for you. I want you to be encouraged. I want you to stay faithful to God. I want you to stay in place and in position. Amen. God bless you, and thank you so much for joining today. Heavenly Father, we thank you for your word, and we thank you for who you are. In Jesus' holy and precious name, we pray. Amen, amen, and amen. We'll talk to you again next Sunday. Reach out to me. I would love, love, love, love, love to talk to you and to continue to do life with you and to help you to fulfill every command that is upon your life and to do all the things that God has called and created you to do that only you can do. Can't nobody do it but you. And God has ordained you to do just that. God bless you, and thank you so much.
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Hello, dearly beloved, and welcome to Daphna's Weekly Bible Study. We are deep in the middle of the book of Galatians that the Apostle Paul wrote to a group of churches in the province of Galatia in about A.D. 50. We have been in Galatians 3, and today we're going to pick up in verse 27 and 29. We're going to start there. The overall topic of this section of study is the logic of law. And today we're looking at the law cannot do what the promise can do. And the promise is talking about what we have in Christ Jesus, the promise of the coming of the Son of God, the promise that was given to Abraham, Isaac, and Jacob, and the promise of salvation by grace and not by the works of the law. So Paul was writing to the group of churches, letting them know that because of the death, burial, and resurrection of the Lord Jesus Christ, that he fulfilled the law, and the issue in the law was the issue of circumcision. So we're looking at the law versus grace in all actuality. So we're picking up and we're going to read Galatians 3, 27 through 29. And we're going to be looking at what the law cannot do, but what grace can do. So if you have your Bibles, open them to Galatians 3. If you're driving, just follow along. And it starts, and I want you to listen to the topic in this section of Galatians 3. It's about sons and daughters. When the word sons is used, it's both male and female, sons and daughters, sons and heirs. And we're joint heirs with Christ. So that's the beautiful new promise. So here we go. For as many of you as were baptized into Christ have put on Christ. Put on Christ. There is neither Jew nor Greek. There is neither slave nor free. There is neither male nor female. For you are all one in Christ Jesus. And if we are Christ, then we are Abraham's seed and heirs according to the promise. May the Lord bless the reading of his word today. We are looking at the law cannot do what the promise can do. With the coming of Jesus Christ, the nation of Israel moved out of childhood into adulthood. The long period of preparation was over. While there was a certain amount of glory to the law, there was a greater glory in the gracious salvation of God as found in Christ Jesus. The law could reveal sin and to a certain extent control behavior. But the law could not do for the sinner what Jesus Christ can do and did do for us. It is an accomplished event. He died on the cross. He was buried in a borrowed tomb. And on the third day, he rose from the dead. Christ, Jesus, our Lord and Savior. To begin with, the law could never justify the guilty sinner. I will not justify the wicked, said the Lord in Exodus. And yet Paul stated that God justifies the ungodly. King Solomon, as the dedication of the temple, reminded God to condemn the wicked and justify the righteous. And this was a proper request in light of the holiness of God. The trouble is, nobody was righteous. It is only through faith in Jesus Christ that the sinner is justified, that the sinner is declared righteous. Only in faith in Jesus Christ are we declared righteous before God. Furthermore, the law could never give a person a oneness with God. It separated man from God. There was a fence around the tabernacle, and there was a veil between the holy place and the Holy of Holies. The veil that was torn, not from the bottom to the top, but from the top to the bottom.
when Jesus died on the cross. Jesus opened up that veil so that we could go into the Holy of Holies. And actually, I picture us a being, when we read the Word, when we pray, when we fellowship with one another, when we fellowship with God, we are in the Holy of Holies. We can enter His gates with thanksgiving and His courts with praise. And in Christ Jesus, there's nothing holding us back. What a victory. What a victory. Faith in Jesus baptizes us into Christ. This baptism of the Spirit identifies the believer with Christ and makes him a part of his body. And we talk about in Paul talks about in 1 Corinthians 12 about the gifts of the Spirit and being part of the body and that we're all one members. And that talks again about unity. We are unified in Christ. It is a beautiful picture. We are in Christ. When we believe and receive, take the Lord Jesus Christ, believing and receiving Him as our Lord and Savior, then spiritually we are put in Christ. We are in Him, and He is in us, and we're all in God the Father. And I'll tell you, that's a place of protection. That's a place of security. That's a place where we can rest. And I pray today, wherever you are, whatever your circumstances are, that you have the peace and the rest that comes in Christ Jesus. There's no other place to be today but in Christ Jesus. Hallelujah. Now, water baptism is an outward picture of this inner work of the Holy Spirit. The phrase, put on Christ, refers to a change of garments. And I really like that picture. And I often say, well, today I'm just going to get all dressed up in Jesus. We're changing garments. We're going to take off the garments of the world, the flesh, and the enemy, and we're just going to get all dressed up in Jesus. The believer has laid aside the dirty garments of sin, and I pray that for our lives today, that we lay aside the dirty garments of sin. Do not tolerate sin in your life. Do not condone it in any way. My prayer for us today is that we will see sin as God sees it and that we will hate it with a passion like He does. The believer, we're laying aside the dirty garments of sin, and by faith, we're receiving, listen to this, robes of righteousness. Robes of righteousness in Christ Jesus. Robes of righteousness. But to the Galatians, this idea of changing clothes would have an additional meaning. When the Roman child came of age, he took off the childhood garments and he put on the adult criteria. He began to dress like an adult. He grew up. The believer in Christ is not just a child of God. We are sons and daughters of God. We are adults. We are adults. Where children ought to be translated, adults, sons, and daughters. The believer has an adult status before God. So why go back into the childhood of the law? Are you getting this? Why go back acting like preschoolers? Let's grow up. We put on the garments of praise. We put on the garments of the Lord Jesus Christ. All one in Christ Jesus. What peace would come to our lives, our homes, our churches, our workplaces, our nations. All one in Christ Jesus. The unity of believers. The oneness of being in Christ together. There's no Jew nor Greek. There's no bond or free. There's no male or female. We are one. The blood of Jesus flows in our veins, and it makes us one in Christ. What a tremendous, tremendous truth. The law created differences and distinctions, not only between individuals and nations, but also between various kinds of foods and animals. Jesus came not to divide, but to unite. This must have been glorious news for the Galatians. For the Galatian Christians, for in their society, slaves were considered to be only pieces of property. Women were kept confined and disrespected.
and Gentiles were constantly sneered at by the Jews. Now the Pharisees would pray each morning, I thank thee, God, that I am a Jew, not a Gentile, a man, not a woman, and a freeman, not a slave. Yet all these distinctions are removed in Christ Jesus. Hallelujah. God, drive this home in our minds and hearts and unite us in Christ Jesus. That's where we need to be for his glorious second coming. We are going to be united. We're all going to be together in that, those that are in Christ Jesus. Let us be united now in Christ Jesus. This does not mean that our race, our political status, or sex is changed at conversion, but it does mean that these things are of no value or handicap when it comes to our spiritual relationship to God through Christ. The law perpetuated these distinctions, but God in his grace has declared all men to be on the same level that he might have mercy on all. And I have often repeated these words, the ground is level at the cross. There's not another way of salvation. There is one way, and that is through Jesus Christ and the resurrection

because of God's promise to Abraham. And when you have a chance, read that in Romans 11, verse 13. This section of Galatians is valuable to us as we read the Old Testament scriptures. It shows us that the spiritual lessons of the Old Testament are set for the Jews only, but have application to Christians today. Christians today is a very important sentence to remember. In the Old Testament, we have preparation for Christ. In the Gospels, the presentation of Christ, and in the Acts, through Revelation, the appropriation of Christ. Your Christian life ought to take on new wonder and meaning as you realize that all you have in Christ, all of this is by grace. It is not by law. We are heirs through grace, not the law. You are an adult son or daughter in God's family, an heir of God. Are you drawing on your inheritance? Are you drawing? Are you living that life of promise? Are you living that life of freedom? I pray for you today to know that to be so. And now this will be Paul's theme in the next session, and it will be starting Galatians 4. I pray God's blessing and power and resurrection and freedom upon you today. Bless you. In Jesus' name, we say hallelujah.

0: Hello, hello, and welcome back to A Call to Love. This is Matt, and I am here with a beautiful woman named Rachel.
1: So happy to be here.
0: So we are so honored and grateful to share space with you.
1: Yes.
0: This is A Call to Love, where we are learning how to love God, love ourselves, and then be in love with people.
1: Oh, what a great journey that is.
0: Oh, my goodness. It's like Moses says, it's the great and terrible wilderness. Meaning all of the splendor and the glory. But sometimes, you know what? You're just like, this is a little dry, Lord.
1: This is hard.
0: Yeah, this is harder than I thought it would be. It's supposed to be rainbows and butterflies the rest of my life. So I say that to say, man, this is though, we talk often about, there are few things in this world that are worth it, that are worth you giving your life for. And this is one of them.
1: Absolutely.
0: That we get to participate in the fullness of salvation that Jesus brought. And
1: yeah.
0: It's love.
1: Like, yeah.
0: It is just being captured by his love.
1: Yeah, there's nothing better.
0: Nothing better. It's a good language for it. Nothing better. Well, if you've journeyed with us at all, I'm going to do a 30-second recap. But if you've journeyed with us at all, we've been in Mark 8. And it is blowing our minds. Jesus is here, and he is excited about talking about what living in the kingdom looks like. And so in Mark 8, there's this section where Jesus feeds the 4,000. Powerful encounter, 4,000 men. And then immediately in verses 11 and 12, the Pharisees come and they want to dispute. They bring this heart posture of argumentation. I don't even know if that's a word, but they bring it. And then there's this section in 13 through 21 where Jesus gets on the boat on the other side of the lake. He tells them, you know, why does this generation want a sign? You know, I just gave you a sign. He didn't say this, but he just did a feeding of a 4,000. They come and say, give us another sign. He says, no sign will be given to you. He goes across the lake and he heals a man. So there's very interesting things going on, talking about your heart posture actually can determine the Jesus you experience, you know?
1: Yeah.
0: Which I think I'm going to say that again because that felt good to me.
1: Yeah, say that again.
0: Your heart posture and your heart as you approach him many times can influence who Jesus is that you experience, right? And so Jesus comes and he's warning his disciples, hey, as you know, you're going to be carrying something in the future, and just know, you need to be aware that perhaps the two most influential things in any culture are the religious community and the political community. Those ways of thinking are trying to drive wedges constantly in an us versus them.

0: I'm in, you're out.
1: Yep.
0: Those paradigms that I don't think Jesus was carrying at this point, because he was going anywhere and everywhere that the Spirit led.
1: Right.
0: And so he was captivated by one voice and one voice alone.
1: Yeah. He had none of those like soul barriers.
0: Oh, that's a good language. Mm-hmm. Yeah. So then he gives us a prophetic picture in all his mercy. He comes and this is the only time in Scripture that we see he has to pray for somebody twice. That's what's crazy to me. He literally, dead people are rising, leprosy disappears. Crazy stuff. Calming the storm. He's walking on. This is the only time where he does it once, and it's not fully manifested, and now he has to pray again. Which I think it's not because it was incapable. It's because maybe this miracle is actually communicating something deeper to this group of people that were following him.
1: Yeah.
0: And how often, like, the Lord will do something in a delayed way because he's actually teaching me something different about the kingdom than just the physical miracle.
1: Right. It's for us, yeah.
0: Yeah. And so we see that here, right? That this, he warns them about the leaven of their hearts, that your heart posture, right? And then he gives them this prophetic picture of, like, what does true sight look like? It doesn't just look like, oh, I have Jesus plus my political views. I have Jesus plus my religious, performance orientation. It's like, no, when Jesus is trying to say, I am the one that touches your eyes and you will see clearly. Mm-hmm. I'm the one that, like, it's like, I love this language here of, like, this blind man, he could have been healed and seen men like trees and kind of settled for that paradigm of, like, I could see better than when I was in my darkness.
1: Yeah.
0: Right? And how often I can go, well, I'm better than I was, and there's nothing wrong with that. But knowing that, no, Jesus has complete and total restoration for me. He wants to restore everything that the enemy has stolen.
1: Yeah.
0: That there's no remnants of it left.
1: Amen.
0: And this beautiful piece here that as we're walking out, it's like, what does true sight look like for you? And what does, what is his heart for when he says he has, all of the kingdom has been given to him, and now he invites you into it. What does that look like? Mm-hmm. Well, it looks like, he has freedom for me.
1: Yeah.
0: But what is that freedom? And I think, in part, freedom is the capacity to see. And we're going to continue on here. We're going to start in verse 27, but I love this picture here because, so once again, Peter, he's kind of become the band leader of this tribe, right? Maybe because he's the most vocal. But he's watching the 4,000 get fed. And then he's across the boat, and he's in the middle of that conversation where he's saying, is it because we forgot the bread? And then Jesus has to say, how do you not understand? So then he's watching this blind man get healed. Verse 27, now Jesus and his disciples went out to the towns of Caesarea Philippi, and on the road he asked his disciples, saying to them, who do men say that I am? I love this language. So what have you guys heard? What are you guys hearing about me? And so they answered, John the Baptist. Some say Elijah, others one of the prophets. But this is my favorite. And he said to them, no, but who do you say that I am? So think about this. In light of everything that's been going on, right? Because who people are saying Jesus is being influenced by their religious upbringing. They're being influenced by his relationship to Rome. I mean, there's all of these things that are influencing how they're hearing. Oh, yeah, it's John the Baptist come back to life. Oh, it's Elijah. These are all messianic prophecies pointing at, you're going to overthrow Rome. They all have a hidden agenda to it. Come on. It's not just a clean, oh yeah, you're John the Baptist. It's like, no, John the Baptist started the revolution. He rose in you, and now you're going to finish it. It has all of these hooks of expectation into it.
1: Yeah.
0: So Jesus says, who do they say that I am? And you can feel the hooks. Well, they think it's going to be this, and they think it's going to be this, and they, right? And then Jesus has the audacity to say, no, wait a minute. But who do you say that I am? You've seen me up close. You've seen the blind man healed. And he said to them, but who do you say that I am? And Peter answered, and he said to him, you're the Christ. I think it's in Matthew where Jesus then looks at Peter and he says, well said, Simon Peter, for you didn't think of this on your own. Uh-huh. Because I know you on the boat. You are a little dense like the rest of them.
1: Right.
0: Right? I say that jokingly because I don't think Jesus would ever say that. But it was one of those, he said, well said, Simon Peter. You didn't think of this. This was revealed. This was revelation from my Father.
1: Mm.
0: So I love this language, right? Where What do we see here? That they're in the middle of a moment with the 4,000 where Jesus does a miracle and there's enough abundance left over. And you've probably been in this place where you've seen God do something powerful, or he's fulfilled a promise and an answer in your life. And then almost immediately you're met with some form of opposition where the enemy tries to steal the seed that was deposited in that miracle.
1: Uh-huh.
0: And it comes with an argument, something in your family happens, you get persecution, something takes place that's trying to rob the fruit of the seed that was deposited in what you saw God do. And so then Jesus comes and he says, let me warn you, there's leaven getting sown in here. Beware of that. Don't let that rob what you saw God do right in front of you.
1: Right.
0: Even more so, once you come a little bit closer, let me show you this is what you need. You need me to multiple step you into true vision. And here, for the first time, what we find is that as Jesus is standing there, it's a breakthrough moment for Peter, because Peter can say, oh, I'm not actually influenced right now by what I hear people say about you. I'm not influenced by the gossip or the hearsay or even others' opinions that are rooted in their own agendas. You know what's been incarnated in me? You know what I'm convinced of is that you are the Christ.
1: Yeah.
0: You are the one I've been waiting for.
1: Yeah. He's so in tune with the Holy Spirit within him that he can hear that.
0: Come on. Is this? Yeah. Is that not? I see the difference between I see men like trees.
1: Mm-hmm.
0: No, I see clearly.
1: Mm-hmm.
0: No, I know exactly who you are, Jesus. Mm-hmm. I can almost pick out that voice that has an agenda attached to it. I know the trappings of that voice because it is robbing of all the seeds of love, joy, peace, patience, kindness, goodness, gentleness, faithfulness, and self-control.
1: Yeah.
0: Like, this is the picture. For Mark, this is the picture of true vision. When we can look up and we can see, no, you are the Christ. You're the one that is the bedrock for everything for me.
1: Yeah.
0: You're the one leading me into all truth. You're the one. It becomes our one thing.
1: Yes.
0: Right?
1: Yes.
0: And so all of this rolls back, though, into this, blessed are the poor in spirit, for theirs is the kingdom of heaven. That there are places where whatever that leaven is, the political, the religious, whatever you want to call it, it's trying to position you to find your security in what you know, what you believe, that you know, now I'm the expert in this. And constantly Jesus is trying to warn us, hey, beware of that leaven where you become the expert.
1: Mm.
0: Right? I'm not saying that we aren't confident in what we believe, but that's a different confidence than what Peter communicates here.
1: Mm-hmm.
0: That's a confidence in a lot of the hearsay and the gossip and all this other stuff. And I'm really confident in my own opinion.
1: Mm-hmm.
0: There's an awakening that takes place where I see differently because everything's kind of fallen away other than the one thing. One thing that I ask, the one thing that I seek, that I would see you. I would spend a day in your courts.
1: Yeah. And then in addition to that, as we were preparing, we felt that one of the things Holy Spirit wanted to open our eyes to and your eyes to is to see more clearly the people around us, that we could see them the way that God created them to be without having any other filters.
0: Yeah.
1: And that way we can pray in their life, in earth as it is in heaven.
0: Oh, come on.
1: That the dreams that the Father has, the dreams and the plans that the Father has for each person in our lives, we can now come into an agreement with Him, with His will and His plans and desires for them.
0: That's so good. Because what Peter encounters here is he says, you didn't think of this. My Father told you this. We see one of the first moments one of His disciples is able to say, on earth as it is in heaven. I heard it and I can give my agreement to
1: it. Yes.
0: So when we give our agreement to what the Father is saying, it takes root and it begins to change the atmosphere that we're in.
1: Yes.
0: And so when you're sitting with somebody, when you're ministering to someone, when you're walking through the grocery store with someone, and you are in that place of unity with Him, man, and you hear His whisper, you can either put your language to it in agreement, or you can just bring agreement to it in your own heart mm-hmm. of, oh, on earth as it is in heaven. Jesus, may that be so. Mm-hmm. I see them the way you see them.
1: And sometimes it's the most difficult with the people we're closest to.
0: Yeah.
1: Because of the everyday interactions can bring frustrations or hurts, or we see them at their worst. And so now we can rely on how we see them rather than how the Holy Spirit wants to show us that the Father sees them.
0: Oh, that's so good.
1: And so, yeah.
0: No, I think that's beautiful, because I think this leaven stuff, mm-hmm. it's really about when Jesus says, beware of the leaven, it's about, hey, is your cup clean? Mm-hmm. Is the cup of your heart clean to carry me in a fresh way?
1: Yes.
0: And so we just want to bless you right now, whatever that looks like. Holy Spirit knows if it's cleaning the cup, if it's repenting, if it's releasing forgiveness, whatever it is, we bless you to get that cup clean.
1: Yeah.
0: Because you are made to carry His presence, and you are made to see.
1: Yes.
0: And to see with true vision.
1: Yes.
0: And so we bless you with that you would carry Him in a new way.
1: Yeah. Amen.

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1: Welcome to Beyond Words with Dr. William Campbell, awakening the world to the power of God's Word. 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
2: Welcome to Beyond Words Radio, where it's our ambition to move beyond just talking about Christianity to walking more like Christ. It's amazing, isn't it, to read the Bible, the New Testament, the Gospels, and see how Christ walked when people came against him. How did he deal with those, what we call today, toxic people? As you ask the question, hold that just for a minute, and I want to introduce the man we've got on the radio for this interview. His name is Gary Thomas, and he's written many books. I'm glad he's authored this one because it's so relevant to all of our lives. The title of the book is When to Walk Away, Finding Freedom from Toxic People. And you may think, walk away, that's something Jesus never did. He was always there. He was always kind. And well, just hold on to that, and let's talk to Gary about this. Gary Thomas, thank you for being with us today.
3: Well, thank you for having me, Bill.
2: Yeah, why did you come to write a book on toxic people? I mean, you'd think, hey, that's not going to be a good seller.
3: I know. Well, and I'd written most known for my books on marriage and whatnot. But to be honest, it came out of my own need, and I could say my own naivete, that I think for decades, I'm in my 50s, but for decades I allowed toxic people to haunt me, to frustrate me. I would count it as a failure myself. And finally, a good friend of mine who is steeped in Scripture, he's been counseling for decades, really challenged me to go to the book of Luke and count how many times Jesus allowed people to walk away from him without Jesus chasing them or Jesus choosing to walk away. It wasn't always a situation with a toxic person, but I was astonished at how often those interactions resulted in Jesus willingly saying, we're going to go our own way, or I'm going to let you go your own way. I always would have thought of that as a failure on my part. I didn't believe Jesus could ever fail. So I realized I had to completely look at this differently. And Bill, what I was surprised, it just opened up my eyes to these new truths of Scripture. I have quoted Matthew 6:33, seek first the kingdom of God and his righteousness more times than I could count. My wife's eyes will almost roll back in her head when I mention them in a sermon. She's told me one time, it's possible to preach a sermon without Matthew 6:33, but it's very difficult for me, because this notion that we live for God's kingdom, that his agenda becomes our agenda, that's not about our

0: less effective and paid a spiritual price accordingly.
1: Well, Gary, in your book, you show us how the toxic person, first of all, we can misidentify and just throw the label around freely and hurt people by it. But secondly, they're probably around us more than we want to acknowledge, because as Christians, we sort of placate. And what you admitted to doing, isn't that many of us, most of us? I know I've got a personality like you that just, I want to be kind to everybody. I want people to feel right. pleased with the, you know, and so... It might be in a marriage, it might be in our families, the parents or the children, it could be relatives, it might be neighbors at the workplace, in the church for sure. I mean, these people are around us, we need to deal with it. What happens if we go through our lives and continually think, if I just act nice like Jesus, everything will get better?
0: Well, it denies what happens in the Gospels, how many people did walk away from Jesus, how many people resented him. And so I think this, we can overpromise that if we just are loving and we're encouraging, and look, Bill, I'm with you, that's the way we should be. And I think there should be 10 books that talk about loving liberally and graciously and sacrificially for every book like this. The problem is I just didn't see many books like this, and toxic people tend to be better at being toxic than we are at dealing with them. And in our naivete, they prey on us because we don't realize what's going on, and they'll even use Christian language to control us, to manipulate us, to get us to do. So we need to be aware. I think we need to be like Jesus. Our focus is to love and go on the offense, but also remember his occasional words about also playing defense, just to be wise. Is this relationship the best investment of my time? What marks a toxic person is that they're destroying you a little bit. They're wrenching joy away from you. They're upsetting your peace. They're removing your confidence, so you feel like you don't have anything to give to others, so you don't reach out to others, so that you don't initiate with others. And some people might say, well, what's the big deal if somebody destroys my joy? That seems selfish. Except we know the Bible also says the joy of the Lord is our strength. And so toxic people are making us weak with their attacks. They may not stop us, but they can stop us from helping others. And so I think particularly those maybe with your and my personality, you know, I think the confident and the strong often say, welcome to the real world, and they would just write them off. But for a lot of us, it's just been more difficult to do that. And the purpose of When to Walk Away is to show that doing this follows the footsteps of Jesus and also the commands of Jesus to make the best use of our time in every relationship and every encounter.
1: So as we get into this topic, let's start at the end. You have a chapter titled, Don't Be Toxic Yourself. In other words, we want to make sure there's not a big log in our eyes, and we want to deal with that before trying to get the splinter out of somebody else's eyes. What does it mean to be toxic? I ask this because I want to hear it and know whether I've got this problem myself.
0: Yeah, well, there's a difference between being toxic to others and toxic to yourself. There was a chapter on don't be toxic to yourself and don't be, as far as ourself, that was one of the chapters, to be honest, Bill, that challenged me the most. When I felt God was challenging me to not ever say anything to myself that I wouldn't say to others. I mean, I would talk about myself, you're an idiot, you're so weak, I can't believe you're doing this again. You know, I would never talk to my wife or my kids or a friend that way. And I realized if God hates it when I'm treated in a toxic way, he still hates it even when I'm treating myself in a toxic way. So it's learning to not be that, to be your own friend. But to treat others in a toxic way, I think one of the best examples comes from the book of Colossians. The reason I love Colossians is that it's written to a brand new Christian community. There are no long-term saints in Colossae. All of them were rather new. There weren't any veterans they could look at. And so Paul's just explaining very practically, this is what it means to be a Christian, and this is how Christians don't behave. And he lays out two different lists. One list in Colossians 3, 12 through 14 is what we are to aspire to. And he says, compassion, kindness, humility, gentleness, patience, and love. Those are the opposite of a toxic response. And then he warns us what toxic behavior is in Colossians 3, 8, 9. Anger, rage, malice, slander, filthy language, and lying. And so that, for me, is just a helpful grid as I'm interacting with others, is what I'm known for, what my propensity is. Am I gravitating more and more?

0: more toward compassion, kindness, humility, gentleness, patience, and love? Or do more people see me exhibiting anger, rage, malice, slander, filthy language, and lying? Now, when I read a list like that, I know that some sensitive believers may feel a little convicted, saying, well, sometimes my anger gets a hold of me, or sometimes I'll slander a little bit, or I can see some language slipping out. There's a difference between occasionally slipping into toxic behavior and being a toxic person. And the difference is this. A toxic person comes alive when they're at their worst. They are invigorated by a lying campaign. They are excited about sowing division. They enjoy being on the attack against others. They feel, you know, more energy when they're undercutting someone. For those of us in a healthy place, if we slip into that, we see it and we feel terrible, we repent, we want to get rid of it. But for a toxic person, an office environment where people work together toward the same end, encouraging each other, that would be boring. A church that gathers around worship, shared mission, mutually encouraging, for them that's boring. They're going to want to undercut the leadership. They're going to want to sow in a doctrinal debate or something. For them, it's sowing chaos is what makes life seem exciting and meaningful. So there's a difference between occasional toxic behavior and somebody who would be toxic in their core.
1: Thank you for making that distinction. I think that's helpful in this discussion. As we think then about Jesus, you started off, and let's press into this point more, saying that despite what we tend to think, if we read afresh as you did when you were challenged by a friend to read the Gospels again, you found 41 times when he just walked away. What we're learning is there are times we shouldn't worry what people think about us. We should just press on and get about God's business and trust him and not be pulled back. Is that kind of the theme of the book?
0: It really is. I got a new life verse out of writing this book. It came from the story of Nehemiah, who was challenged by toxic people. And the reason that Nehemiah's story is so powerful when looking at toxic people is that they unleashed every toxic attack you can imagine. At first, they lied about him. They pretended to be his friends. We just want to help you. Then they threatened him. If you don't do what we want you to do, we're going to tell the king you're doing this for false motives, or you're going to be attacked. I mean, they tried everything they could, bringing in religious authorities and political authorities and popular approval, everything. And the book of Nehemiah ends with this, because you have to realize that if you're doing God's work, some people are going to hate you for it. Jesus says, if they hated him, they'll hate us. And Nehemiah ends with this, remember me with favor, my God. Remember me with favor, my God. It's the very last phrase in the book of Nehemiah. And that has given me such encouragement to realize I can't please everybody, and there are some who will question my motives and some who will slander me. But ultimately, what matters to me, what matters, Bill, to you, what matters to anybody listening to us, is at the end of our life, will God remember us with favor? God knows our motives. He knows our heart. He knows the mission he's called us to. He knows what we're doing with our time. And that's the end. That's the only audience that really matters. And so for me, interacting with toxic people frees me up to focus more concretely on the one audience that really matters, the Creator God who made me, my King Jesus, who calls me to come and follow him.
1: So Gary, you talked early on about how before you got this help and did this research, wrote this book, there was someone in your life, and there are many great stories in the book, and I commend you as you're listening to me to read this book. It's very practical, very insightful and helpful, and it just takes a general idea and rolls it out in an application after application. But so you describe how you could go to bed and you couldn't leave that person back there. They'd come home with you, you know, and you couldn't get them out of your mind. And I'm thinking right now as you're listening to me, you know, any of you, we all know about this. We all deal with this. Gary, is there an easy way to just shake your head and get them out of there?
0: Here's what I've found. The biggest danger of toxic people is that they take us away from healthy people. And so we have to learn how to sort of quarantine them. If you must work around a toxic person, learn to leave them at work. And you might even pray. A friend of mine had a great symbol that he used, a difficult situation work. There was this pond halfway between his house and his office. And as he left the office, he would pray about office issues, help me be a good light, help me be a witness and whatnot. But then he'd get to the pond and say, all right, Lord, I'm throwing all of my concerns about the office into the pond. I want to be there for my wife. I want to be present to my kids. And so he'd begin praying for his home. In the morning, he would leave home and pray for his family that God would be with him that day. He'd come back to the pond and say, all right, Lord, I'm picking back up at work. How do I deal with this individual? How do I deal with my boss? How do I deal with my coworkers and all of that? And so he just found this symbol to help him to sort of compartmentalize his life so that it wouldn't haunt him at home. In my situation, not realizing that, what I said is I found that my kids would talk to me and my mind would be trying to figure out this crazy situation at work. It was affecting my sleep. And what happened that to help me is, one, having God as our audience, realizing it doesn't matter what a toxic person thinks about me. I can't care about a toxic person's opinion. Number two, accepting that toxic people may lie about me to others. They may turn others toward me. But again, remember me with favor, my God, is what matters. And then three, I want to be involved in healthy relationships. I want to be involved in healthy ministry. One of the key components of this book is that we walk away from toxic people so that we walk toward reliable people that want to receive what God has given us that we can entrust to them. Healthy relationships that will be mutually encouraging. And the more we set up healthy relationships and healthy ministry in our life, the easier it is to walk away from toxic people or to not think about toxic people. So we're sort of walking away mentally because we're saying, I don't have time for that. I want to pray for my buddy. I want to lift up my wife. I want to be there and play with my kids. And so I would say, just bring in the positive and let that push out the negative.
1: We're going to take a quick break, and then I have a question, Gary, I think everybody's going to enjoy hearing you answer.
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1: Welcome back to Beyond Words Radio. We're so glad you're with us today. As we focus on how to deal with toxic people, we have an author with us, Gary Thomas. He's writer in residence at Second Baptist Church in Houston, Texas. He's an adjunct faculty member teaching spiritual formation at Western Seminary and Houston Theological Seminary. He's written a lot of books, Sacred Marriage, Cherish, Sacred Parenting, and many more. So Gary, what do we do with guilt? We tell the person, I'm walking away. And maybe it's a sibling, maybe it's a spouse, maybe it's someone at work, but they're still going to be in our lives. And we're saying, nope, I need my space. And then they try to put on a guilt trip. What do you do with that guilt?
0: That's where we have to be so focused on pleasing that one audience I talked about, where Nehemiah said, remember me with favor, my God. Ultimately, I've got to remove myself from caring what they think about me. Jesus had people saying, you're actually in league with the demons, that you're deluded, you're a madman. And he didn't seem to care about changing their opinion. He was so focused on doing the will of his heavenly Father who had sent him. So I would say that's the first thing. The second step I found that is helpful is that we can't own the outcome. All we can do is be wise in the process. When you're dealing with toxic people, there may be no outcome where nobody gets hurt and everybody feels good about themselves. I mentioned in the book, for instance, that when Jesus came incarnate in Bethlehem, born as a baby. Herod, in an attempt to kill him, led to the slaughter of the innocents, where dozens of boys, two and under, in Bethlehem were killed because Jesus was born. That's not God's fault that Jesus was born. Jesus needed to be born, but much evil came out of that. I could mention 40 years later in the book of Acts, when Peter has been imprisoned, James, another apostle, has already been murdered, and now Jesus is in prison. 16 Roman guards are watching over him. An angel of the Lord delivers Peter from prison. Herod is so furious, he has the guards tortured and then murdered. So 16 people died, so one disciple could be freed. It's not God's fault. He knew that the early church needed Peter, and he doesn't own the evil acts of a toxic person. And that's why sometimes I think we do something or we say something and the relationship is still fractured, or the person does something terrible like slander us, or we get fired, or the church splits or something like that, or somebody says, I'm never going to speak to you again. Just because it doesn't end well doesn't mean we did the wrong thing. It just means we live in a fallen world, and we can't own the result. All we can own is the process, acting out of love, compassion, and kindness, and knowing that sometimes toxic people respond to good and holy acts with a wicked response.
1: Fantastic, but sometimes very challenging. And what do we do around that very challenging situation of a toxic marriage? You can't just walk. I appreciate that you gave two chapters, second one telling you kind of how to deal with it.
0: Yeah, it's funny because since I've written so much on marriage, sacred marriage is sold very well. I knew people would go to the chapter called Toxic Marriages. So if you look at it, the first sentence is, if this is the first chapter you're reading, please go back and read the rest. Because I really do want to set it up. Having the model of how Jesus walked away from toxic people, the reality of evil, we haven't gotten into that, but how the Bible is honest about how evil penetrates even the best things that God has created and how we're to respond. The whole sense of a new allegiance, where Jesus says our commitment to his work in our life supersedes every family commitment, our mothers, our brothers, our parents, and even our spouse. And so in light of that, and it's hard to summarize just in a podcast, but number one, I say to people that they deserve to be in a safe place. One, God doesn't want them to be destroyed. Two, if they can't do the ministry God has called them to do, then somebody in a toxic way is keeping them from being who God created them to be. And so it's not a selfish thing. It's, look, God created me with a mission. He's given me a message. He's given me a purpose. And it's difficult to explain, but Jesus talks about how if we love anyone more than him, we're not worthy of him. So there may be a time when to be safe or to fulfill the work that God has called us to do, if a toxic person is destroying us, we need to create some distance in a safe way. Now, let me stress, Bill, because I've written a lot on marriage, there's a difference between a difficult marriage and a toxic marriage. Every marriage is difficult in its own way because nobody gets to marry the fourth member of the Trinity. That person doesn't exist. You know, we're marrying somebody, according to James 3:2, that we all stumble in many ways. The difference between a difficult marriage and a toxic marriage is that a toxic marriage is destructive. It's destroying the person within it. And if the person stays there, they will ultimately be consumed and destroyed. Their personality, their ministry, their joy, their peace. That's a very different situation than two people learning to get over their selfishness, learning how to swallow their pride, struggling with basic sins. So it really requires pastoral care, and I'm nervous of somebody hearing a podcast and making quick assumptions without pastoral care to really help them apply what's most true in our marriage at this time.
1: And Gary, that's why I jumped into this. I wanted to make sure the point was made as we opened up with the idea that you walk away from toxic people, that it's understood there are cases like marriage where it's not a simple walk away. You've got to deal with it, and that takes time, wisdom, God's help, good counsel, a lot of prayer, and support of good friends. So coming back to this, if you take the whole book, Gary Thomas, what is the one thing you want us to hear and not forget?
0: That everybody listening who knows Christ and everybody who doesn't listen, that doesn't know Christ but is interested in Christ. Once we are in Christ, when Jesus says, seek first the kingdom of God, that's God reconciling the world to himself, giving us his love so that we can take that reconciling love to others. That's the most important work, the most important message the world has ever known or will know. Added to that, you're promised the power of the Holy Spirit. So it's not about your natural gifts. It's not about you're important just because who you are, but what God has given you and who God is in you. And so if you value your message and your time and the way that God can use you, that's the context out of which you're willing to walk away from toxic people. Too many people don't understand how important their day is, how important every hour is, how much God can use them. It's sort of a backwards way, Bill, to be honest. I'll be upfront and honest. I'm trying to get people to walk away from toxic people so that they walk toward healthy relationships and healthy ministry. I think too many people discount themselves as insignificant or unimportant, and I want to empower God's church with a new sense of mission, if it's the right mission, seeking first the kingdom of God.
1: As I think, even as you're talking, I think about significant Christian leaders that I know well, and pretty much across the board, it's just very common that there's at least somebody in the trail of their growing life and ministry who is against them, trying to take them down, and often keeps following, trying everything. And when I see this, it just smells like the devil. I mean, you know, there's nothing right about this when you start looking at it. If we would maybe just expect, when we stand up for God, there will be opposition of this sort, we might be more prepared for it. Is that true?
0: Absolutely. There's an entire chapter called Learning How to Be Hated, which sounds awful. I mean, me just from the outside thinking, oh, that just sounds awful. But I talked to Christian leaders about how they learned how to be hated. You and I have some of the same circles where most of the large church pastors I know have blogs devoted exclusively to how awful they are, which is crazy to me that somebody would launch a blog just to attack someone. But that's what happens. For every person who's seeking first the kingdom of God, there's likely to be someone saying, well, you're seeking him in the wrong way, for the wrong reasons, with the wrong purpose or whatnot. And that's what we just have to accept as a price. Jesus said, the world hates me because I testify that its works are evil. And he says, a student isn't above his master. If they hated me, they're going to hate you. Being hated by toxic people is the price we pay for being loved by God and being a part of his kingdom. You can't have one without the other unless you're so compromising your message, you're not really seeking first the kingdom of God. You're just seeking first people to be happy with you and like you. It is one of the most difficult lessons I've had to learn. It's not easy for me. I still fight against it, but I believe it's essential for us to live the life, the fulfilling life that God has called us to live.
1: We could maybe summarize saying, if our goal is to have everybody be pleased by us and happy with us, there's at least one who probably almost certainly is not, and that's God. We've got to put him
0: first.
1: That's
0: a beautiful way of putting it. Yes. Yeah. And we want to go back to Nehemiah to have it the reverse. Remember me with favor, my God. Because he knew others wouldn't. But ultimately what matters is that God does.
1: Thank you, Gary. And thank you to all for being with us today.
0: Thank you for this opportunity, Bill. I appreciate it.
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1: Welcome, welcome, welcome. Hi, everyone. I'm Dr. Susan, and this is his prayer for you in the next few moments. The Word of God is going to encourage you because it's His Word, not mine. It's His. And He backs every word of the Bible with His character and with His promise. And He is the perfect one. Jesus is the Word. And He loves you with all His heart. With all His being and with all His power, He loves you. And He paid a very high price, the highest price possible, just so you could know He loves you. Most of you know the truth that Jesus is the Son of the one true God. He was on the throne in heaven with the Father. And He chose to leave heaven, come to earth in the form of a little baby, be born, grow up, because He came on earth to display, reveal, and manifest the heart of Father God to everyone. Father God saw that the men and the women and the children of this earth were not believing His love. They were not receiving His love, and that life was far more difficult for them than He ever intended it to be. And He saw powers of evil and darkness raging in the world, and Father said, "I'm sending my Son." And as the Gospels, Matthew, Mark, Luke, and John tell us, and even as historians of the day tell us, in truth, Jesus was a real man who walked in the power of the Spirit of God. He wasn't just a prophet or just a teacher. He was the Son of the living God. And He made the blind see, the lame walk. He raised the dead. He healed the sick. There was not one sickness that He didn't heal. And when people were tormented with demons and witchcraft, He delivered them completely. And they were made whole. And Matthew 14:14 sums it up beautifully. It says He was moved with compassion. And He healed them all. His only motivation was love. Jesus had no other agenda, no other goal, no other strategy. He came to show love. And so when the little children came to Him, He gathered them on His lap and He prayed a blessing over them. And when mothers and fathers brought their teenagers and their adult children to Jesus saying they have demons, Jesus was moved with love and delivered those children and those adult children. And when people were hungry and wanted to know, how do we live on this earth? Jesus would simply sit down and literally sit down in the dirt, sit down on a hillside and spend all day teaching them about the love of God and how to live on this earth in the love of God. He had one motive, to show that He loved. And even when religious people brought a woman caught in prostitution and adultery, and they threw her in the dirt and said, "We should stone this woman." Jesus turned and looked at all the men and said, "Which one of you men has not committed the exact same sin? Which of you men have never committed adultery? You pick up the stone." And every one of those men walked away because Jesus saw their hearts. And he saw, how dare you harm a woman when you've done the same thing? He came to show love. He came to show that no person's better than another. When all the rich people were throwing money into the offering plate, Jesus said, "But do you see this widow? This elderly woman who lives by herself? Do you see her? And she just put in a few coins." And Jesus said, "But I honor her. She gave all she had. And she didn't make a big display. She didn't want people's attention. She just gave it out of a beautiful heart." And Jesus said, "I love this woman. This is a woman that Father God honors." All throughout, Jesus came to show love. And it was his love that as he walked this earth, he observed us and he saw that all humanity goes through issues and struggles and sins and regrets and guilt and shame. And Jesus was on an assignment from the Father to show the love. There was a day in Luke chapter 4 when Jesus went back to his hometown in Nazareth. He was in the synagogue and they asked him to read from the scroll or from the Torah. And he read Isaiah 61. "The Spirit of the Lord is upon me because he's anointed me to proclaim good news to the poor. He sent me to proclaim liberty to the captives, recovering of sight to the blind, to set at liberty those who are oppressed, and to proclaim the year of the Lord's favor." Luke 4:21. He then said to the ones in the synagogue, "Today this scripture has been fulfilled in your hearing." He said, "I am here as the Son of God to show you the truth of the kingdom, the truth of the kingdom of love. I have good news for the poor. I'm here to set the captives free, to heal the blind. I'm here to set everyone at liberty. No matter what holds you captive, whether you're literally persecuted for your faith, you're literally in prison for a crime you committed, or you're in a difficult marriage, or you're discouraged, or you feel you don't have a dream or hope or finances, it doesn't matter the name of your captivity. He said, "I've come to set you free from that, whatever that captivity is for you. I've come to show you the love of the Father, and to give you victory in this world. I've come to help you overcome this world. I've come to heal and to deliver you from whatever your captivity is. It may be sickness, it may be aging. Many things can make us feel like we're held captive and we're not free to fully be who we want to be. But he said, I have come to set the captives free. And when he walked this world, he set every captive free that came across his path. Every one of them. And the Bible says he is the same yesterday, today, and forever. And as we talk so often, my friend, it is written in Hebrews 7, 25, 26, that even now Jesus is praying for you, that you will receive the fullness of salvation. That Jesus, who walked this earth, went to the cross as a perfect man to shed his blood and rose from the dead, is sitting on the throne of heaven with all power. All power. Not a part of it and Satan has a little bit of it. No, Jesus has all power. And he's praying that you will receive his power to be set free. Because he loves you. And he wants you to see the tangible love of Father God here on this earth. So as Jesus is praying for you right now, maybe in your heart, tell him what your captivity is. What situation, what issue, what thought, what emotion, what attitude, what relationship, where do you feel you are not totally free? Where do you feel like something's holding you back, weighing you down, that it's concerning you? What is making you afraid? What's controlling you? What in your body, your soul, your spirit, relationships, your country, what's holding you captive? You just don't feel totally free. What's keeping you from believing Jesus is the Son of God? What's holding you captive? So Jesus, I agree with your prayers over my brothers and sisters listening. And I proclaim that you are the truth, the way, and the life. I agree, Jesus, that you have all authority over everything in hell and earth and heaven, and that there is no captivity known to man that is greater than you. So, Jesus, I agree with you, and in your name, I take authority over every form of captivity. From sickness to illness to aging. Every form of sickness, every form of relationships of sadness and anger and control and intimidation or abuse, I take authority over every captivity of demonic spirits from other religions. I take captivity. All powers of darkness in every situation over these dear ones, over their children, their grandchildren, over every generational curse. And I say, today it ends. I command you in the name of Jesus to leave. Be healed, be delivered, be set free. In the name of Jesus Christ, who holds the keys to life and death, who holds the keys to all of life. And even now, just say, Jesus, I agree. I receive your prayers. I am free from all. In the name of Jesus.
2: 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I am your host for today. Greetings, everyone. Greetings and welcome to the show today. I'm so excited to be on air with you all today. I have a word for you that is going to bless you beyond measure. Please, I'd like to ask you to join me every Sunday at 3:30 p.m. Central Standard Time for Journey of Faith, a word from Pastor T. Today's word is having unstoppable faith. I'll say that again. Today's word is having unstoppable faith. I'm coming to you today from Job 42, verse 2. And Job replied to the Lord and he said, I know that you can do anything and no one can stop you. Oh my God. I want you to know today that God is saying the same thing for each and every one of his children, that we can do anything and we cannot be stopped. No weapon formed against us shall prosper. God has so much in store for his children today, and he needs us in place and in position to do what he created us to do. Oh my goodness, God is going to do marvelous and wonderful things in your life from 2020-2021 and for the remainder of your life. He's going to do incredible things. You just have to have a heart and a desire to do the work and the will of the Father. You know Job, the story of Job. He had gone through so many different trials and tribulations. But remember, at the beginning of the story, the enemy was roaming to and fro, and God asked him, He asked Satan, have you considered my servant Job? And the enemy responded and said, the only reason he's serving you is because he's the richest man, because of all the things that you've done in his life. And the Lord knew his son. Just like he knows each and every one of us. The Lord knows us. He knew his son Job. And he said, okay, you can do anything you want to him. Just don't touch his soul. And how many of you know that God has said the exact same thing about each and every one of us? Put your name in Job's place. He said you can do anything to them, but don't touch their soul. In other words, don't kill them. But you can put them in uncomfortable situations. You can do whatever you want to do, Satan, because I know my children, they will serve me no matter what. And you have to have that unstoppable faith when you know you've heard the voice of the Lord and you know God has told you that he's going to do something incredible and something magnificent in your life, and you cannot allow any enemy from the pit of hell to stop you. You can't allow any hater to stop you. You cannot allow anyone who has a jealous spirit to stop what God is doing in your life. You can't slow down now because the best is yet to come, and God is going to do some miraculous things in your life. You have to have an ear to hear what the Spirit of the Lord is saying in this hour so that he can move in your life like he's never moved before. Oh, I tell you, I love the story of Job because Job was faithful. Even when his wife questioned his faith, Job told his wife, are we to accept the good from God and not the bad? Like, are we only supposed to accept great things from the Lord? And every now and then when we have to go through a little something, something, we don't want to go through it. But here, this is what God has said in his word. He said, you're going to be persecuted for my name's sake. God already told us you're going to go through some things. It's going to be uncomfortable. Look what Jesus himself had to go through. He had to go through some uncomfortable moments. And guess what? As children of God, we're going to have to go through some uncomfortable moments. But can I tell you the end of the story? The end of the story is we win. Hallelujah. Praise the Lord. Glory to God. The end of the story is we win. We have already won. We're just waiting on the manifestation of it. But God has already, the story is over and we have already won the victory. So all we have to do right now is stay in place and in position and continue to go forth and do what God called and created us to do. God is going to do some miraculous things in your life. He's going to do some things that you never imagined that he could do or would do. Watch and see what God does in your life. In the next few months, God is going to turn some situations right side up. He's going to shake some things a little bit more, and that's okay, because anything that's shaken, it turns out really, really good. It turns out more better when it's shaken up. Amen. When you shake up some ketchup or you shake up some ranch dressing, after you get through shaking it up, it's so much better. And that's what the Lord is doing for many of us right now. He's shaking some things things up for us. But know that God is in love with each and every one of us. Know that God is concerned about each and every one of us. Know that God himself is interceding on our behalf. The Bible says that Jesus is at the right hand side of the Father, and he's interceding for each and every one of us. You have to have unstoppable faith in this season. You have to have the kind of faith that says, you know what, God said he was going to do it, and I believe he's going to do it, because he's not a man, a woman, a boy, a girl. He shall not lie, but he shall do what he said he would do. I know that God is going to use me like he's never used me before, because I have said, Father, here I am, use thee. Oh, God is going to do some miracles in your life, and I'm excited about the things he's going to do. All the things you went through, all the hell you've gone through, it wasn't for anything, but it was for the moment that God could really turn your life around and do some incredible things for you. People who did not believe will start believing now once they see what God is doing in your life and what God has done in your life. You see, God does not care about our past. It's what we're doing currently that he's concerned about. The Bible says that our past does not dictate our future. So you may have had a rough start. That's okay. Just repent to the Lord your God. Get up and have clean hands, a pure heart, and go forth and do what he called and created you to do. Don't allow your past to be an excuse for you to not do what you need to do at this exact moment and for the remainder of your life. Don't allow your past to be an excuse for you to continue to go down the wrong way. It's time for you to repent, turn away from those things, and follow God and worship him with every part of your being. Let God know that you are on his team. Let God know that you are here for him. Let God know that you need him like you've never needed him before. Let God know that he is the author and the finisher of your faith. Let God know that you are his child and you're willing to work for his kingdom. It's time for us to be about the kingdom and to do kingdom work. God has so many assignments for us, and we have to line up with his word and line up with his will so that we can complete the assignments that he has for each and every one of us. I don't know about you, but I'm excited about everything that's going on in the world today, because it's getting us closer and closer to where God wants us to be. Remember, the Bible says when we're absent from the body, we are present with the Lord. All those who believe. And if you believe the Lord, you will never be separated from him. And so you have to push past all of the things that are going on in the world today. You have to keep the faith. When everything and everyone around you is falling apart, you have to be the one to say, I trust God. I believe God. I know God is going to take care of me. I know God's going to bless me. I know God's going to move. I know God's going to elevate my life. You have to be the one who knows without a shadow of a doubt that God is going to do exactly what you need him to do for your life. I'm telling you, this is a time to be in place and in position. This is the time to trust and believe God's word. This is the time to have unstoppable faith. I have faith that God will do everything that I need him to do exactly when I need him to do it. You got to have the faith to receive. You have to have the faith to believe. I'm like Job. I know that you can do anything and no one can stop you, God. So anything, Lord God, that you have said that I can do, I know, Father God, you're going to take care of it. You're going to send your angels concerning me. They're going to lift me up and not allow my foot to hit a rock. They're going to protect me and take me to the place that you have designated just for me. God, I'm excited about you because I know you're truly, truly excited about me. Oh my goodness. I pray for each and every one of you. I pray that you will have an ear to hear what the Spirit of the Lord is saying about you and concerning you in these last days. I pray that you will have an ear to hear what the Spirit of the Lord is saying to you specifically and what he is saying to us collectively. I am Dr. Thomasine Pickens from San Antonio, Texas. You can reach out to my ministry or my coaching practice. I'm also a life, career, and transitional coach. You can reach me at 1-877-726-2248. I'll say that again, 1-877-726-2248. 877-7-COACH-4A. And simply put, it's 877-7-COACH-T. I would love to hear from you. And if you would like to write to the ministry or to my coaching practice, you can reach me at P.O. Box 760-642, San Antonio, Texas, 78245. Again, that's P.O. Box 760-642, San Antonio, Texas, 78245. I would love to hear from you. I would love to pray with you. Again, I have the Redefining You Mentorship Group. We meet every Wednesday evening. It's an online virtual class that I teach, and I'm helping people to live their life on purpose, to fulfill the call that's upon their life. The Bible says that before God formed us in his womb, he knew thee. In our mother's womb, excuse me, that he knew thee. And God knew us from the beginning, and God knows our ending. And so I want to encourage you all to join me as we go through redefining who we are, going back to the basics of who God said we were before life happened. Amen. And also, I have workshops every Saturday at 7 p.m. We have workshops. It's also under the Redefining You, and I teach you how to put it to work. Everything we talked about on Wednesday, you're going to learn on Saturday at the workshop, how to put it together for your life, for your business, for your ministry, for your career. Whatever it is you need help with, I am here to help you to live the life that God has created for you. And also, I have another group that we just started, and it's called Speaking Our Truth. It's a group out there on Facebook. And we will have interviews every second Saturday at 7 p.m. Central Standard Time. I'll be interviewing people from all walks of life, and I would love to connect with y'all. Every walk of life, we'll be interviewing people that are gospel artists, Christian singers, people that are written a book, movie stars, entertainers, people that have gone through life, ex-offenders. I have a prison ministry, and so I minister to men and women that have been incarcerated. I minister to them while they're in the prison system, and I minister to them when they come out. I currently have a prison ministry, and we go into over 10 units in the state of Texas, and we go in declaring and decreeing a thing, because I know that God's word is true. I know God's word is faithful, and I know God can heal anything in our bodies. I know his word can mend our broken hearts, and his word can change our minds about any and everything. God's word is real, and I stand on his word. I believe him, I trust him, and I adore our Heavenly Father. And I want to teach you all that don't know how. I want to teach you how to do it as well. I want to teach you how to love God beyond measure. I want to teach you how to love God when your world seems upside down. I want to teach you how to cry out his name and not be mad at him and not curse at him, but cry out for his name and say, Lord, you've done enough in my life, Lord. Just be with me, Father God, through this season of my life, through this difficulty, through this struggle, whatever it is, I want you to be able to say, Lord, I trust you, and I'm going to go all the way with you, Lord God. I'm not going to stop. I'm not going to slow down, and I'm not going to back up, but I'm going all the way with you, and I'm not going to curse you. Just like Job's wife told him to curse his God and die, we're not going to curse God. And what we're going to do is thank him for using us, for choosing us, and for having his way in our life. We're going to thank him for being the incredible and wonderful God that he is in our life. Amen, amen, amen. So let us pray. Father God, we just thank you, and we praise you and honor you. Thank you for teaching us how to have unstoppable faith, God. Teach us how to be the children of God that you created us to be, Lord. Teach us how to be humble and appreciative, and how to love you, and how to follow you and obey you. In Jesus' name I pray, amen, amen, and amen. God bless you.
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1: Good day, and welcome to Daphna's weekly Bible study broadcast. I'm so happy to have you join us, declaring that today is the day the Lord has made, and we're rejoicing, and we are glad in it. We're right in the middle of our study of the book of Ephesians, and in chapter 4. And today we're going to start with verse 17, but we're going to sort of take a little review
3: with Paul in his letter to the church at Ephesus. He's writing this epistle while he's in a Roman prison, but he loves the believers there, and he was big into unity. And in chapter 4, we talked about walking in unity, and then he talked about spiritual gifts, but it was important to him that there would be peace with the Jews and the Gentiles, and that there would be unity in the faith as they trusted Jesus Christ by grace through faith. They are saved, and they were coming together on common ground to walk in unity, to walk in purity, to walk in harmony, and to walk in victory. So those are the four walks that parallel the basic doctrines Paul has taught us in the first three chapters of the book of Ephesians. We talk about our walk. Our walk is worthy of his calling. We talk about the unity of the body. We talk, and today we're going to talk about putting off the grave clothes and to walk in harmony and to walk in victory. And so we're going to start today by looking in, I said 17, but we're actually going to go to verse 12, Ephesians 12, and we read scripture, and then we'll talk about those, what we've just read in the scripture. So Ephesians 4, verse 12. When I can find it here. All right. And he himself gave some to be apostles, some prophets, some evangelists, and some pastors and teachers. For the purpose for that was for the equipping of the saints, for the work of the ministry, for the edifying of the body of Christ, till we all come to the unity of the faith and of the knowledge of the Son of God, till we come to be a perfect person, a perfect man, to the measure of the stature of the fullness of Christ, that we should no longer be children, tossed to and fro and carried about with every wind of doctrine, by the trickery of men, in the cunning craftiness of deceitful plotting, but speaking the truth in love, may we grow up in all things into him who is the head, Christ Jesus, from whom the whole body, joined and knitted together by what every joint supplies according to the effective working by which every part does its share, causes growth of the body for the edifying of itself in love. That is just a blessing and beautiful to talk about unity, to talk about cooperating. The body, he uses the body as that example. My eyes, let me see. My toes, help me keep my balance. But they're all working together in harmony and edifying in love. Love is a very important fruit of the Spirit. Love is the first. It's listed first. And without love, there's not a lot left. It's the most important thing today in the world that we're living in is to love the Lord our God with all of our heart, soul, and mind, and to love our brethren and our sisters and our neighbors and other people, to love them. All right, so we are now going to look at the growth of unity. So Paul was looking at the church on two levels in this particular section. He saw the body of Christ, and he saw that as made up of all true believers. It didn't matter whether you were Jew or Gentile, and the same is true today. It doesn't matter when we come together and we are all saved through the work of the cross and believing that Jesus is the Messiah, that he died on the cross for the remission of our sins, that he was raised from the dead, and we put our faith and trust in him and receive his grace, we're made part of the family of God. We are kinfolk in Christ Jesus. We are brothers and sisters. So he saw the body of Christ, and it's made up of all true believers, growing gradually until it reaches spiritual maturity. And that is talking about the measure of the stature of the fullness of Christ, knowing the fullness of Christ, putting on the Lord Jesus Christ, getting all dressed up every day in Jesus. So it's his fullness, asking him to fill us with himself every day through the power and the work of the Holy Spirit. But he also saw the local body of believers ministering to each other, growing together, and thereby experiencing spiritual unity. Important. Unity is an important word today. That's absent in a lot of our relationships, a lot of places where we work. Our world is in turmoil, but unity. There is spiritual unity among believers. That's God's call and purpose and our desire. So a missionary one time visited a pastor friend of mine asking for financial support. And so my friend said, well, what group are you associated with? And the man replied, well, I belong to the Invisible Church. So then my friend asked, well, what church are you a member of? And again, he got the answer, I belong to the Invisible Church. Getting a bit suspicious, my friend asked, when does this Invisible Church meet, and who pastors it? And the missionary then became incensed and said, well, your church here isn't the true church. I belong to the Invisible Church. And my friend replied, well, here is some invisible money to help you minister to the Invisible Church. So, I think they got the point across. Now, the pastor friend of mine was not denying the existence of the one body. Rather, he was affirming the fact that the invisible church, and that's not a biblical term, by the way, ministers through the visible church. The gifted leaders are supposed to equip the saints unto the work of the ministry, into the building up of the body of Christ. The saints do not call a pastor and pay him to do the work. They call him and follow his leadership as he, through the word, equips them to do the job. Another word for that is called growing in Christ and discipleship. And as you study together, pray together, you develop and become more equipped to serve the Lord. So we do that through the local church. That is visible. The members of the church grow by feeding on the word, ministering to each other, and the first evidence of spiritual growth is Christ-likeness. Christ-likeness. Used to, we had a little bracelet that we would hand out, and it had on there, what would Jesus do? And that would sort of make us think about, in each situation that we're confronted with in life, we can ask ourselves, well, what would Jesus do right now? That's not a bad arrangement for you to pause a minute and say, Lord, what would you do? Developing Christ-likeness, developing the fruit of the Holy Spirit, which is really a picture of Jesus. So the first evidence of spiritual growth is Christ-likeness, allowing Jesus to live his life in us and through us. Being in control of our lives, yielding and surrendering, not just daily, it's second by second these days. I mean, it's just, we're faced with so many decisions and so many changes that we have to look up. We can't look down. We must look up and look unto the Father, the Lord Jesus Christ, and trust him to guide us. What would Jesus do? So, remembering that it's Christ's life in us that lives and not we ourselves. When we came to the cross, we exchanged that old me for the new me in Christ Jesus. That's beautiful. Can you really, may God, through the power of the Holy Spirit, reveal that truth to you, that we can with Paul say, Galatians 2:20, that it's not I living today, but it's Christ in me. What glory should fill our souls and does fill our soul. Praise his holy name. Thank you, Lord, for that truth. Make it real in every life. Make it real in our life. Make it real in our world. Make it real in our churches. May we know our identity in Christ. So it's his life and not ours. The second evidence of Christ-likeness is stability. The maturing Christian is not tossed about by every religious doctrine that comes along. There are religious quacks waiting to kidnap God's children and get them into their fake cults, but the maturing believer recognizes false doctrine and stays clear of it. The cultists do not try to win lost souls to Christ. They do not establish rescue missions in the slum areas of our cities because they have no good news for the men and women on Skid Row. Instead, these fake teachers try to capture immature Christians, and for this reason, most of the membership of the false cults comes from local churches, particularly churches that do not feed their people the Word of God. I want to encourage you to read the Word of God every day and attend a church that preaches the Word of God so that you can grow and mature in the Word of God. The third evidence of maturity is truth joined with love. Speaking the truth in love, Ephesians 4:15. Speaking the truth in love. It has well been said that truth without love is brutality, but love without truth is hypocrisy. Love without truth. Little children do not know how to blend truth and love. They think that if you love someone, you must shield them from the truth if knowing the truth will hurt them. It is a mark of maturity when we are able to share the truth with our fellow Christians and do it in love. Faithful are the wounds of a friend, but the kisses of an enemy are deceitful. Proverbs 27:6. Faithful are the wounds of a friend, but the kisses of an enemy are deceitful. One more evidence of maturity is cooperation in Ephesians 4:16. We realize that as members of the one body and a local body, we belong to each other, we affect each other, and we need each other. It's called community. Each believer, no matter how insignificant they may appear, has a ministry to other believers. The body grows as the individual members grow, and they grow as they feed on the Word and minister to each other. Once again, the emphasis is on love, forbearing one another in love, speaking the truth in love, the edifying of itself in love. Love is the circulatory system of the body. It's what keeps us moving and going. It has been discovered that isolated, unloved babies do not grow properly and are especially susceptible to disease, while babies who are loved and handled grow normally and are stronger. So it is with the children of God. An isolated Christian cannot minister to others, nor can others minister to them, and it is impossible for the gifts to be ministered either way. So then, spiritual unity is not something we manufacture. It is something we already have in Christ, and we must protect and maintain it. That truth unites, but lies divide. Love unites, but selfishness divides. May you know the life of Christ and Jesus' fullness as you walk throughout this life and enjoy your journey. God bless you today.

0: Hello and welcome back to A Call to Love, where we are on the journey of learning how to love God, love ourselves, and in turn, love each other. I am Matt, here with my beautiful wife,
1: Hello.
0: Rachel. And we're so grateful that we get to share space with you.
1: Yes.
0: We want to invite you in to the wonder and the mystery that is His heart for you, for us, for the world.
1: Yes.
0: And so with that being said, I'm going to pray, and then we're just going to hit the ground running.
1: Yep.
0: Jesus, we love you. We're so grateful for your presence. We're so grateful for who you are. We ask that you would just be present wherever the sound of my and Rachel's voice goes. We ask that your glory and your kingdom would come and your will would be done on earth as it is in heaven. Mm-hmm. We just love you. It's in your name we pray. Amen.
1: Amen.
0: Oh, well, welcome. Excuse me. I wanted to begin, and there's this passage in Luke 15 that has captured my attention and my imagination, if you will. And there's three actual parables that go back to back to back. Luke puts them all together, meaning he's building one idea, if you will. And it's out of Luke 15, it's the parable of the lost sheep, the parable of the lost coin, and then the parable of the lost son. And just as a cliff notes, if you're not familiar with those, the point is, it's the shepherd leaves the